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my spirit does cling until that day when we embrace. I will not cease to sing.

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Instead, pray about everything. Tell God what you need and thank Him for all He has done. Then you will experience God's peace, which exceeds anything we can understand. His peace will guard your hearts and minds as you live in Christ Jesus. And now, dear brothers and sisters, one final thing. Fix your thoughts on what is true and honorable and right and pure and lovely and admirable. Think about things that are excellent and worthy of praise. Philippians 4, verses 6 to 8.

I passed on to you what was most important and what had also been passed on to me. Christ died for our sins, just as the scriptures said. He was buried, and he was raised from the dead on the third day, just as the scriptures said. He was seen by Peter, and then by the 12. After that, he was seen by more than 500 of his followers at one time, most of whom are still alive, though some have died. Then he was seen by James, and later by all the apostles. Last of all, as though I had been born at the wrong time, I also saw him. 1 Corinthians 15:3-8.

things that end in eternal doom. But now you are free from the power of sin and have become slaves of God. Now you do those things that lead to holiness and result in eternal life. For the wages of sin is death, but the free gift of God is eternal life through Christ Jesus our Lord.

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0: Party Room with Ian. When it's the new chat room.
3: So here we go.
0: All
3: right.
0: Okay. I'm rolling.
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0: what's Jesus going to do at the end of the age?
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0: What must a person do to be saved?
1: Believe in the gospel.
0: What is the gospel?
1: The good news of Jesus' death and resurrection.
0: And how is a person saved?
1: By God's grace alone.
0: And what is grace?
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God's way is perfect. All the Lord's promises prove true. He is a shield for all who look to him for protection. For who is God except the Lord? Who but our God is a solid rock? God is my strong fortress, and he makes my way perfect. 2 Samuel 22, verses 31 through 33.

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My favorite Bible verse, it is not Philippians 4:13. 4:13, I can do all things through him who strengthens me. My favorite is Philippians 4:11. Not that I am speaking of being in need, for I am learned, in whatever situation I am, to be content.

For I am not ashamed of the gospel of Christ, for it's the power of God unto salvation for those who believe. Romans 1:16.

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chapter 103, a psalm of David. Let all that I am praise the Lord. With my whole heart, I will praise his holy name. Let all that I am praise the Lord. May I never forget the good things he does for me. He forgives all my sins and heals all my diseases. He redeems me from death and crowns me with love and tender mercies. He fills my life with good things. My youth is renewed like the eagles. The Lord gives righteousness and justice to all who are treated unfairly. He revealed his character to Moses and his deeds to the people of Israel.

harshly with us as we deserve. For his unfailing love towards those who fear him is as great as the height of the heavens above the earth. He has removed our sins as far from us as the east is from the west. The Lord is like a father to his children, tender and compassionate to those who fear him. For he knows how weak we are. He remembers we are only dust. Our days on earth are like grass, like wildflowers, we bloom and die. The wind blows and we are gone, as though we had never been here. But the love of the Lord remains forever with those who fear him. His salvation extends to the children's children of those who are faithful to his covenant, of those who obey his commandments. The Lord has made the heavens his throne. From there he rules over everything.

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1: The Ryan Reese Show from Southern California. 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Post your questions using at Ryan Reese on his Instagram or Facebook. Are you ready?
2: All right. I'm so stoked that you guys all joined us tonight for this show. It's going to be an amazing testimony night, so buckle your seatbelt. I can tell you right now. As you guys know, I've been traveling around, and I ended up in Arizona in the Tucson area, Oro Valley, and Sierra Vista, and many locations around that area, and I was doing revival nights. And in that process, I got connected from one of my friends to meet up with Craig Roeders, which is who I have in studio right now. And everything got booked, but his church, we for whatever reason, we missed it that one. Yeah. But it was cool, though, because I got to connect with you for lunch. And then once we hung out for lunch, right when we got there, I go, this guy, this is my kind of, I got to hang out with this guy. I got to become friends with this guy. And we just stayed in contact. And then, you know, about a month later, another door opened for us to come back to tour the schools here and to speak at the Big Rise Music Festival. And I hit you up, and I got to do this Sunday morning, which was a total amazing opportunity. Thanks for having me.
3: You bet.
2: Amazing thing here at your guys' church. So it's actually Calvary Oro Valley here in the Tucson area-ish.
3: Yeah, we're right outside Oro Valley.
2: We're
3: like three-tenths of a mile outside of
2: Tucson. You know, there's several churches like that.
3: Yeah, yeah.
2: Ellicott City's one of them, Calvary Chapel Ellicott.
3: Because we didn't want to change. We were in Oro Valley. We kind of came here because Oro Valley doesn't want any churches, so we had to like blaze down here. So.
2: That's what happened to them. Yeah. But we're going to hear about that story as well. But you have a very colorful story. Mm-hmm. The way you grew up, and then even leading you to the moment where you're at now.
3: Yeah.
2: But I love it because when God got a hold of you, everything changed, and you just dove in, and God ended up using you in evangelism and now a pastor. But you, it's not just evangelism. You've been producing concerts and just doing crazy steps of faith. So just letting the listeners buckle up your seatbelt. We're going to go through the story, but you are going to be inspired that God could use anyone to do the miraculous. Yep. So, well, first of all, you know, you didn't grow up out here. You were up in Oregon, right?
3: New York.
2: You were in the East Coast.
3: I was bounced all over.
2: But wait, now, what nationality are you?
3: Well, I didn't know until when I was 18, but I'm half Italian and then Scottish and German. So,
2: okay. Yeah, so. And you grew up, that makes sense for New York. There's a lot of your kind over there.
3: Yeah, exactly. A lot of WOPs.
2: All my friends are Italian from New York. And Irish, too. Yeah. So with that said, growing up, what was that even like?
3: Well, it's kind of crazy. So my mom was like 18. My dad was, she worked at a restaurant, which was like a restaurant a day, illegal gambling at night from mafia. And so my dad was 42. My mom was 18. So she got pregnant. She got pregnant with me. He didn't want to get married. He was just a gigolo. He never got married. He was a partier, just wild, you know, hook up. He did a lot of the celebrities. They used to do, it's called, you know, like I saw the movie The Mask. Remember when they do those kind of floor shows?
2: Yep.
3: So he did that with Frank Sinatra in the early days. Dean Martin, all that. Gregory Hines, the woman, I forget her name, Del Reese, Touched by an Angel. He was with her. So he did all that. He was kind of like, you know, kind of like a kind of concert person kind of thing.
2: He was a producing events.
3: So he was friends with Frank and all that, the Rat Pack. And so, but so he didn't want to get married. So he basically told my mom, sorry, life is hard. And so in 1962, you don't want to be single, you know, so she hooked up with this Irish priest. There you go, Irish priest. Yeah, she convinced him that I was his kid, and then she married him for like a year, and then she dumped him just so I would have a name. So my name was Farrell. It's like a soap opera, bro. And my name was Farrell, and then but my dad, she never wanted me to see my dad because he wasn't my dad. So then she divorced him, and then I'm 18 years old, so I had a tumultuous life. My life, I'd go from my mom died when I was six. My mom died when I was six, and then she, so then my grandmother was struggling with alcohol. My whole family is alcohol, violence, crazy. And so she said they would bounce me from my grandma's in New York, my grandfather was in Wyoming, Jackson, and then my aunt moved to Oregon. So I'd bounce sometimes three times in a year. I'd go from New York to Jackson, to Oregon, New York, Jackson, Oregon. And so I was a pretty messed up kid. And so anyways, that's kind of where everything started.
2: And that was until you were 18 years old.
3: Yeah, 18. So I'm 18. This is my family, how whacked it was. So I'm 18 years old. I'm getting a blood test. I was pretty good shape. I mean, I was doughy. So I was like 220, 6'4", and pretty ripped. And all of a sudden the doctor says, you're anemic, bro. And I go, what?
2: What?
3: I go, I'm big, you know? And I said, I'm shredded. What are you talking about? And he goes, you're anemic or you're Northern Mediterranean. So all of a sudden my aunt goes, yeah, that could be true. So she tells me at 18 years old that my dad wasn't my dad, and this mafia guy, Nick Montanaro, is my dad. So I found that out.
2: So oh, man. So then how did that affect your life at 18? That's a huge eye-opener.
3: Oh, yeah.
2: How did that affect you?
3: Oh, it made me crazy. It's funny. I mean, you know, we talked about demonic stuff.
2: Yep.
3: But I always had this weird thing as a kid, like young. I wanted to be like crime. I wanted to be a drug dealer. Well, I was a drug dealer, but I wanted to kill people. I was going to be a hitman. And then I found out my dad's mafia. And I'm like, whoa, that kind of made, but I never met him. So I didn't know until I was 18. Well, all of a sudden I find out stories about my dad, and he used to drag my mom in New York. You know, people have London fog, those long, like, you know, coats. Like,
2: yep.
3: Long. And so he threw her out of the car once, slammed the door where her coat got stuck in the door of his Cadillac.
2: No way.
3: He dragged her like a block down the road, just behind.
2: Gosh.
3: She didn't get ran over, I guess, but so it was pretty bad. So I wanted to kill my dad. I said, mafia or no mafia, I'm killing you. And so then I got saved, but I wanted to kill I hated my dad so much I wanted to kill him.
2: So when did you end up getting into moving drugs and that whole lifestyle? Because you said you had that desire.
3: Yeah. I got in drugs because in Oregon. So I was in Oregon. You know, I go everywhere. But Oregon, everyone smokes. You know, there's a lot of hippies.
2: Yeah.
3: And so my family is all hippies. And so I'd say fifth grade, started just smoking, you know, just not really, you know, when you first start out, I don't know if you're, but you never really got high. You just kind of like, you were afraid, like, you know, to inhale. But I started smoking, and just kind of not really getting high, just maybe a little slight buzz and stuff. And then seventh grade, my friend's dad was an ex-Vietnam vet, and he was a dope-smoking fool. So he says, hey, why don't you sell weed for me? And so I started selling weed, and that's how it all started.
2: Yep.
3: So.
2: And then that carried out with you till past 18?
3: Yeah. I got saved right about 18.
2: Oh, so that was around the time.
3: Yeah.
2: So living this life, were you violent?
3: Because
2: you said that I remember talking to you before, and you said that you had these urges to fight. I mean, were you going around looking for fights or just trying to get in trouble?
3: No, I was I was a hippie, but I always say I was like a biker hippie.
2: Yeah, totally.
3: I was like a biker. Like, I was like, hey, if you do you, you're cool with me. But if you mess with me, I always say I don't start fights, I finish fights.
2: Right.
3: And so I was that way. So I never, like, you know, my friends would be like, I had all different friends, you know, as a drug dealer, you want to be friends there with. Mm-hmm. But I had, like, you know, I said some redneck friends, and they'd go, let's go to the gay bar and beat up people. I go, dude, why, man? Leave them alone, you know? But it's like, if someone messed with me, I had this one gay guy like me. I know it's hard to believe that. And he was like, kept mess with it. I just, like, cracked him and knocked him out. So I never, like I said, never started fights, but I would definitely not turn away from a fight. It's kind of cool. This is kind of jumping ahead. But the guy led me to the Lord, is a 2-time national champion wrestler. And I told him I got saved. I go, man, everything's great, man, but I still get a lot of attitude. I still get in fights. And he goes, well, Craig, if you didn't look at people, like, I didn't know it's that crap that high. Maybe if you would, you know, because I still had that, like,
2: yeah, you still have that,
3: so,
2: yeah.
3: So I didn't look, now I just look away, you know, but I would just be like, what, you know, what I mean?
2: Uh-huh.
3: But I didn't even know it. I just, that was my life. And so I never stare. So I'd still have probably people wanting to fight me the first 6 months.
2: Exactly.
3: So,
2: yeah. Well, it's a work in progress.
3: Yeah.
2: So growing up in that lifestyle, what were the, looking back at that time, was there any pivotal things that started happening leading up to the conversion? Not the conversion yet, but just, like, were there certain things? Because you said you grew up Catholic, so you knew religion.
3: Yeah.
2: But
3: I was whacked. I didn't understand.
2: Just like Catholic by name.
3: We just did Christmas and Easter. That's it.
2: Yeah, that's what made you Catholic.
3: No idea.
2: So what were some things in your life? Were there ever any moments that started, that the Holy Spirit, when you look back, that he was intervening in your life or, like, bringing attention to Jesus?
3: Yeah. Well, like I said to you off camera, that when I thought, when I see, because in the Catholic churches in New York, they have a lot of statues of Jesus on the cross.
2: Right.
3: Just really gaunt and looking terrible. So I thought, what did Jesus do, man? Did he get the uppity and the father had to discipline and put him on the cross? I had no idea it was for me.
2: Yeah.
3: No idea until I was 18. I had no idea. So I'm thinking, what did Jesus do? I was an idiot. You know, there used to be a book called all you want to know about sex, but is afraid to ask. That's how I felt about religion. Right. I had no idea, but I wasn't going to, as a druggie, I'm not going to ask people, hey, what's the deal with God? But the coolest thing, the first memory is probably in Jackson. So my grandpa had a hernia operation. He was really healthy, but he had a hernia operation, and we're in the lobby, and there's this Christian lady, and we're Catholic, and she's like talking about God like he's real and saying, yeah, I'll pray for you and all this. And then my grandma invites to the house, and then she goes, God's got a calling on you. And I'm like,
2: to you.
3: Yeah, and I'm going, I'm like in seventh grade or whatever. I'm going, girlfriend, you don't even know.
2: You have no idea.
3: I said, hey, I don't know if I told you, but I was like, I was cool with God in the sense of I believed he exists, but I was kind of like a deist. Like, hey, I'll just be cool with you. You'd be cool with me. Yeah. But I had no real desire. I was like, I wasn't going to try to provoke God, but I was like, yeah, I'm going to do me. Just leave me alone. Bless me a little bit.
2: Yep.
3: You know what I mean? I had rosary beads on my car, you know.
2: Yeah, so you weren't anti him.
3: No. No, I wasn't anti. I didn't really have any desire for him. But I guess what I'm trying to say is, in that seventh grade, I remember going, how is this lady so into this? Like, it was so weird. You know what I mean? I was kind of like she's nuts or this is real. And I remember that kind of set.
2: Yeah, that's true.
3: That kind of put a, like, I went, this is crazy. And they say you have like 7 to 8 positive encounters with people, Christians, before you receive Jesus. So that was definitely, she seemed like the real deal.
2: It's funny when you say that, because when you look at someone that believes that God's real and you're not a Christian, people are like,
3: yeah,
2: that guy's weird, or like, what? Like,
3: or maybe he knows something.
2: They don't understand
3: it. Yeah.
2: Well,
3: a perfect example. So I spoke at the Catholic school right up here, and I'm speaking. It's a grade school. I won't say the name, but I don't want to make it Catholics mad. But I'm speaking. The priest comes up. He goes, bro, his young priest, he goes, you talk about God like he's real. And I go, well,
2: no
3: he is,
2: way.
3: I promise. He goes, he is real. He goes, dude, will you pray for me? So he's like, he goes, and I said, he is real, man. I talked to him. He's real. He's a real deal. So it was kind of, you know, we used to talk like you and I'd go around to all the Catholic
2: religion,
3: church.
2: The religion versus relationship. Yeah.
3: And they're hungry. Like you said, low hanging fruit. I mean, at first, when I would always go to the Catholic school here at South Point, brutal. I mean, people would be flipping me off right in the middle of assembly. And then all of a sudden, Lord would start touching, and people will be like crying, saying, I want to know God. I'm sick of this religion.
2: Dude, that exactly. Okay, so there's one. You got any other examples? One. God does that. God does that a lot with people. Because I think about one of my friends, I'm not going to highlight who this was, but I remember he came up to me before I was a Christian. He came up to me. I was on a tour, and he's like, hey, dude, this girl came up and, like, she said some things about me, like, that she knew. Mm. And then she was just like, God sees you and he loves you and he has a plan, something like that.
3: Yeah.
2: And he was like,
3: it's crazy.
2: Dude, that was weird.
3: But a part of you goes, is it real? You know, it's weird.
2: Yeah.
3: So what's the other thing? So I guess what I do, so I did, you know, so this probably like junior year, I started getting a lot of LSD. I was doing everything, but I never did heroin. But I was so funny because I read a thing like after heroin, only the first 8 times is really good. And then after it's like it feels like the flu. And so
2: you got to stop at 7.
3: Never did. Well, I never did. I did everything but that. Right. I mean, I injected cocaine and stuff, but I somehow kept away from the dragon. So anyway, but
2: from the dragon.
3: So I said, I remember I get on LSD and we trip out and crazy. We go to the beach in Oregon. And I remember saying, you know, going, what's the answer, man? What's the answer? I'd look up at the stars. And I think I told you, like, my Jesus was Bruce Lee. That was my thing.
2: Yeah, because you're martial arts.
3: Yeah,
2: right?
3: So I wasn't good, but I'm kidding. But I like to fight. I just did enough to fight good, you know what I mean? But I never went to belts or anything. But anyways, so I would just, you know, and then I, you know, when Bruce Lee died, never said he was going to come back. Remember, he was like pretended to die, and so that he never did. So, but anyway, so that was, but I remember, I guess what I'm saying is.
2: Did you get an answer? Did you get an answer through the LSD world?
3: No. Well, no, I didn't. No, I didn't. But I was hungry. I think the verse I always think for that is where Jesus says to Pilate, remember Pilate says, what is truth? And he says, those who are on the side of truth will hear my voice.
2: Right.
3: And that's why I say, don't ever feel sorry for someone who goes to hell, because they went to hell because they chose to go to hell. I said, because Jesus said, if you're on the side, those who are on the side of truth will hear my voice. If you want truth, he'll reveal himself to you. And I was just like tripping out. I mean, you know, think of how cool God is. I mean, I got saved on acid. Yeah. I mean, a lot of calories might back.
2: Did you get saved there?
3: No, not that trip. I'm moving. ADD, brother.
2: That's okay. So there's that night, and then can you think of another one? Another thing that highlighted you, or just let's just go to like when you got saved on acid.
3: Yeah. So it's kind of that's a little. So I. Uh, So then I'm in high school. I'm a senior in high school. It's right before Christmas, my senior year. And this guy who was like a stud in our town, because Corvallis, Oregon was a little, it was only like 55,000 people, and Oregon State's there. And all of a sudden there's a stud wrestler, Dan Hicks, who's a two-time national champion. He would have won the gold, but he blew out his knee right before the Olympics. Damn. So he was a stud. I told you he could beat Randy Couture in wrestling like that. So, I mean, this guy is a killer, but he didn't even look like a wrestler. He was like a pretty mellow, we called him the Panther. He didn't look like, he didn't have the no net. I mean, he was just a regular looking dude, but he was crazy. He was like, you know, those martial, what the hell? I mean, everything was he was three moves ahead of you. And so all of a sudden, I'm in the wrestling room, and I was such a cocky, I was just a punk. I was a pretty good wrestler. So I wouldn't dress down on Thursdays. I would just sit in the wrestling room because I was at my day of rest before the match. I'm like, I don't need to rest. And my coach let me do it. So all of a sudden, Dad comes in, this two-time national champion. He comes and is helping out. So he says, I didn't know who, I mean, I knew of him, but I didn't recognize his face. And he just says to you, hey, he sees, I'm wearing a crucifix. That's my mom's, it was my mom's. So I don't even, I'm just wearing it for good luck.
2: Yeah,
3: it's
2: your mom's, yeah.
3: And he goes, do you know what that means? And I'm like, dude, like nobody just walks up to me. Because I was crying. I mean, I know it's hard to believe a doughy boy, but I was kind of a hard boy back then. You didn't just walk up to me, right? And so, and I said, well, you mean about God? And he goes, yeah. Do you know what God did for you on that cross? And I go, and I'm just like, what the heck is going on? I mean, I'm just like freaking out. And he's tasting, I go, come here. And I took like a drug dealer. I took him to the back tape room. And I said, bro, what is you about? And so he's telling me about the gospel. I never heard I'm 18 years old. I'm 17. Sorry, yeah. 17 years old. I've never heard the gospel. He's telling me about Jesus, telling me he died on the cross for my sins. He can forgive me and cleanse me. And you know, not like you, I don't think, I was totally convinced I was an evil dude. But I always said, as a good drug dealer, I don't hurt anyone. I don't sell to young kids. So I had my own standard morality, I knew I was evil because I would do things especially at the end, right before Jesus. I would just be talking to someone. I remember this guy had these big horn rimmed glasses, and he's like, "Dude, your weed isn't that good, man." He's telling us stuff, and I just go, "Bam!"
2: I just smash his face.
3: And my friend said, "Dude, you can't just crack people in the face." I go, "Well, I just did, you know." Yeah. I mean, I was just mean. Like I remember even going to my own head. I'm going, why did I do that? You know, so, but anyway, so
2: how was your response with this guy? Cause you fall in the back, hey, what's your deal? Yeah, telling you now what's happening in your mind when you're hearing this?
3: So I'm loving it. Cause I'm nervous. Cause I'm like, this kind of ruining my image of being a hard guy. You know, if I'm talking about God, but I hid it. But, you know, so I put it where no one could hear me. And all of a sudden, I'm just digging it. I've never heard the gospel. I'm going, you know, you say low-hanging fruit. I'm just going, I know I'm whacked out. I know I'd kill me, you know. I mean, I'd send me to hell, you know. I was like, this is awesome. And so I'm like, dude. And he goes, well, do you want to receive Jesus? I go, well, not right now. Not quite ready. And so anyways, so then he, so I'm still kind of not sure about this guy. Is he just working me? Is he like Joel State? Is he scamming? You know, because there's no free lunch. Is right in the world, you know, going, what is up? So all of a sudden, all my friends go, how do you know Dan Hicks? And I go, that's Dan Hicks? Oh. So then I go, oh, yeah, he asked me for wrestling tips. I know him, like he's my bud. And I had no idea. I had no ideas. But what's so cool about that, though, and I know people would laugh because now I'm the dude, but I thought all Christians were just losers, fat dudes like me and stupid old. Yep. So but to hear this stud, this killer stud, it loves Jesus. I was like, there are tough guys that love Jesus. I mean, they say sometimes people fall in love with you before they fall in love with Jesus. Yep. And I definitely, I mean, I had a man crush. And I mean, I wasn't gay, but I mean, I was like, this dude is a stud and it's Dan Hicks. So then he goes, can I invite you to church? So I went to church with him. So I went to church with him, and I said, that's all right. You know, I mean, I wasn't really thrilled at it because I didn't have the spirit, you know, the natural man. I didn't understand a word they were saying, but I loved the gospel. But I was like, I don't know. They were like going through like Romans, and I'm like, I don't get this. It's too deep. And so all of a sudden afterwards, he takes me to lunch. He goes on Sunday afternoon, goes, do you want to receive Jesus? And I go, yeah, why not? You know, it's like, it's free, right? I mean, but I wasn't like totally really understanding it.
2: Yep.
3: And so I said, yes, I prayed the prayer. And then Dad goes, bro, you need to like the drug dealing's got to end and the womanizing the drink. I went, whoa, you didn't tell
2: me
3: this. I was like, whoa, stop, pause. I was like, this is too crazy, man. I need salvation, but I'm not ready to give up all that. I mean, even though I was unhappy in a way, I still dug. You know how it is? You're kind of miserable, but you kind of dig it.
2: Yeah.
3: And so I was like, I was totally there. So then he says, so I said, all right, we'll do it. And I tried. I said, okay, because a Catholic, you know, you got to be good. You got to be good to seek God, right? I didn't understand the grace. I didn't have any clue. So I go, okay, I'm doing it. I'm muscling up. I'm going to do it. So he prayed on Sunday. So that whole week, I'm going, I'm not going to drink. I'm not going to smoke. I'm not going to deal. I'm not going to do mess with women. I'm going to just do it and just going to do this thing. And then after Friday night, I'm just like freaking out and, you know, I party. So I'm like, what do I do on a Friday night?
2: Yeah.
3: So my friends go Roaders. These are all like backslidden Christian friends. They're total druggies. like you were, right? So I mean, they go, dude, Roaders, you can still party. You just can't get drunk, man. Just do light beer. Now, light beer back then just was terrible. It was like Miller Lite. It was like worst. It was terrible. So I found out you can get drunk on Miller Lite, but it takes a long time and it's terrible.
2: Yes.
3: Right. So I got drunk. I just went right back as if I'd never stopped, like the kind of the dog to the vomit and pig. So I just went right back. And, but the cool thing is, even though I was hardcore sinner, I still had integrity. So I said, you know, I can't do this to Dan. I got to tell him Monday morning that, you know,
2: no way.
3: I'm cool. I said, I love your Jesus. I'm all ready for your Jesus. I mean, I know someday I'm going to do this, but right now things are good. So, and I said, so I can't. And he goes, and Dan Hicks looks me in the eyes. And this is the coolest thing ever. Saved my life. He goes, Roaders. Oh, no, I said this. I said, Dan, if I'm injecting cocaine, my heart's pounding my chest, I said, I'll just say, Jesus, come in my heart, my personal savior, amen, I'll make it, right? And I said, or if I'm sliding in my hot rod and I'm going 120 and I have a blowout, I just go, Jesus, come in my... And I said, and he goes, dude, you are such a scabber, bro. He goes, I would pray that God breaks you and shows you need him more than anything else in the world. And I go, what? I started cussing. I mean, if it was anyone else, I would have cracked him in the mouth. But I mean, like I always said, I'm crazy, but I ain't stupid. I mean, this guy would have tore me up in 2 seconds. So I just go, Dan, I can't believe you, man. You're a Christian. You pray, break me. What the? I mean, just like so.

0: Christmas break. So he's praying, break me then. He shared Christ with me a little bit before, and then he prayed, break me. And so then I'm, and then Dan and I kind of, you know, I kind of pulled back from him just because I said, bro, I'm not going to lie to you, you know, because a lot of, I knew a lot of the kids in his youth group were, I was dealing weed to them.
1: Yeah, I was dealing.
0: So I'm like, I didn't want to hurt him. But I'm like, dude, kids is the reason I don't love Jesus.
1: Or you didn't want him to hurt you.
0: Yeah, exactly. Well, you probably were mad at them, you know. So anyways, that's a later story. That's cool. So anyways, so then I, so then he prays that prayer. Well, everything gets better. I mean, I hook up with this guy, Ortiz, from Mexico. So he's doing cocaine runs for me. He's got, he's a wrestler at Oregon State. He knew Dan and he's hooking up. And so I've got cocaine coming out of my ears. That's when coke is 80. This is 1980. Mm-hmm. So coke is just going through. It was probably 81 now. Coke is going through the roof. Everyone's, you know, so I'm making money. I have as a 17-year-old, I have $28,000 in the bank.
1: Okay. That's insane.
0: Two cars, two motorcycles. I wanted to be a millionaire by the time I was 21. That was my goal. And so I was just like, everything's going good. I'm like going, man, I even said, I think one time I said, Lord, if this is breaking me, break me all day. I mean, I was getting cocky, right? It was terrible. And God's like, okay. So Dan gives me a Bible at that time. He says, break me. Hand me a Bible. I said, bro, just keep this for me. Just keep this for me. I'm going to pray for you. You know how I feel about this. You need Jesus. And I go, okay, bro. And so I'm doing seismograph. Well, seismograph, you are out in the middle. We were a portable crew. It's weird. You ever seen like the vibe trucks where they shake the ground and then they do sonar and they see if there's oil or gas? Well, we were a portable crew, so we're out in national parks, right? They've done all the national parks. I mean, isn't it funny? So I guess because we want to use everyone else's oil, because I remember, and this is during when we had the oil crisis in 81. So I'm like, well, why are we doing this? Well, we're, you know, if we tapped all our wells, they say we could have the, we could be the dominant oil producer of the whole world. Mm-hmm. So anyways, so we're doing dynamite. So it's a cool job. I'm flying in helicopters. It's like being in Vietnam because all these guys are they're like your dad. They're ex-Vietnam vets. Oh, right. They're crazy people. I'm 18. I just turned 18. I'm loving this because tough guys and they've killed people and they're Rangers and Green Berets and a few Navy SEALs. So I'm just like, these are my people, right? And they're first day, you gotta love this. So I'm doing my job. My first day, you know, my first real job. The guy goes, you smoke? 6 in the morning. I go, no, what? Like cigarettes?
1: No, what?
0: And he goes, you smoke? And I go, no, I pass on grass. You know, thinking they're testing me.
1: Pass on grass.
0: And they, all of a sudden, they just light up, all of them, even the man, even the boss, the manager.
1: No way.
0: So I'm just like, this is like, I don't know if you remember the movie Apocalypse Now. I'm freaking out thinking, we're dealing with dynamite, we're high. I mean, this is crazy. So it was
1: that is sketchy.
0: It was crazy. So then we have about probably 40 people. We're out in the middle of nowhere. So then I made friends with a helicopter pilot. So I'm flying in with the drugs in and out. So I have this captive audience.
1: Oh my
0: We're on
1: gosh.
0: 2 weeks. We're off a week. So I'm not even cashing my checks. I'm making so much money. The guy goes, dude, you've been here 2 months. You've never cashed a check. What's going on, brother? We got paid every week. And so I'm just like, I go, oh yeah, checks.
1: Oh, you know, yeah, checks.
0: But anyways, so then I'm trying to speed this up.
1: So then I
0: couldn't sleep. I mean, I'm not really good with sleeping ever, but I was just like wandering around the woods, right? And there's grizzly bears everywhere. We're in Jackson, right below Jackson Hole.
1: Yep.
0: We're in Afton, Wyoming. And so we're right below Jackson. Beautiful, beautiful Wind River Range. And all of a sudden I'm just tripping out, can't sleep. It's about 3 a.m. I got to get up. You know, we get up at like 5:30 and we're on there at 6. And all of a sudden, I just kind of feel the Lord just drawing me, saying, read your Bible. Come on, Craig, read it. I'm like, I'm good. Thank you. You know, wasn't disrespectful, but I'm good. And I could feel the Lord saying, you need to seek me. You mm-hmm. need to seek me. And it's like, you know, I've heard this say, but the wheels of God's justice turn slowly, but when they catch up, they crush. You know, it was kind of like, it was like God was sort of trying to spare me from what was coming. Mm-hmm. And I was like, I got this. I'm good. You know, I still thought I was it. And so all of a sudden, I started dealing cocaine in this little town of Afton. It's right just 100 miles south of Jackson Hole, because that's where I used to live too. And I would just deal cocaine right on the table. Didn't even care. So cocky.
1: No way.
0: Just dealing right in a little redneck bar, town of probably about 3,000 people.
1: Oh yeah, small
0: just
1: towns
0: crazy. But everyone had, you know, a lot of roughnecks there, and they had oil guys that would do the wells, so they had money too. So I would sell. But anyways, all of a sudden that night and it was cool. You'll love this. So it'd be the hippies. We were the hippies, the juggies. Where the guys look, and then the roughnecks, they're the rednecks. And so it'd be fights.
1: Okay, got it.
0: So we'd go in the bars, and so we were just the mellow hippies, but they go, hey, you look like a girl, man.

0: Yeah, because I hear it down the middle of my back.
1: Right, so they don't
0: so like that. So you're just dogging me, right? And this is back in the day when it was not cool, right?
1: Yeah, totally.
0: It was not cool to be a long hair in a small country.
1: In one of those towns
0: in
1: the country.
0: We drive through Boise, and towns right by Boise. We go there at diner at night. I don't know if you've ever seen the Bob Seger song, Is He a Woman or a Man? People would literally, like, we'd be sometimes chased out. It'd be like 10, 20 guys against me and my uncle.
1: Wow, it was crazy times back then.
0: This is back here.
1: Well, listen, before we continue,
0: we gotta roll.
1: This is a good story. We're gonna be going to a break in a minute. I do want to plug a couple things. First of all, dude, the story is phenomenal.
0: Yeah.
1: Comedy at the same time, but you know, there's people that are going through the same stuff in this time. You know, drugs is a huge thing, and selling drugs and they're almost legal now. It's like there is a big drug culture. So this
0: and loneliness, man. That's why I did drugs. I was just so empty.
1: Yep. Yeah. And that's why a lot of people do them. Sometimes people don't want to do them to party. They're just trying to fill that empty void in their life. But before we come back, because now you're about to get saved, and then just we're going to talk about all the amazing things that God has used you. And put in your heart from a very, very, very young age, you know. I just want to point everyone to go to our YouTube channel. Go to Ryan Reese Official on YouTube. You can click and subscribe, like. We got shows just for days, for years, actually. I think like 8 or 9 years of shows now and all different subjects. You can go to whosoevers.com. You can go check that out. We go to public schools. We bring the gospel to public schools. We go into the Christian club and we preach the gospel. Because there's a lot of students that have never heard the good news, the gospel. I love the fact that that happened in high school. Mm. High school kid never heard the gospel. Yeah. There are so many students in the schools that have never heard the gospel. And then we pop in, they show up, and they hear the gospel for the first time, and they run on down and give their life to Jesus. We plug them in the Bible club, then the Bible club plugs them into the local church. That's how it works. So keep us in prayer. Check out the website at thewhosoevers.com. And we'll be back in 2 minutes. Peace.
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1: All right, man. Well, that first part of that show has been amazing. If you guys are just tuning in right now, I have Craig Roeders in studio. He's from Calvary, Oro Valley. out here in actually Arizona. It's in like by the Tucson area, an amazing church. They got an amazing thing going on. And I'll tell you right now, that first half was very relatable, funny, relatable. But now here you are in a moment right before the break, you were talking about how you were in this conversation. Bring us back to that moment. So for any new listeners that just tuned in.
0: So I'm like, I'm high right now, maybe doing, I don't know what I'm doing, some Quaaludes, I'm trying to sleep. So it's about 3 a.m. out in the middle of the woods, and I hear God say, read your Bible, Craig, come on, pray, seek me. And I'm like, nah, I'm good. You know, and I wasn't, like I said, I wasn't disrespectful, God, I just wasn't ready to surrender. And so all of a sudden the point is that God was trying to reach me, and I was like, nah. And so, and remember Dan had prayed 6 months earlier, God would break me.
1: Oh, yeah.
0: And so all of a sudden, like I said, I'm in the bars now, we're fighting. And so we got in a big fight with the Roughnecks. They're kind of like the rednecks, and we're the hippies. You know, I used to have the hair down to my middle of my back. And then, so all of a sudden they were all like ex-Grebre, right? They're like your dad. So we just pretty much cleaned up a lot of the Roughnecks. It was pretty good. And so,
1: oh, you were with all those guys.
0: Yeah, so I'm with the hippies because I'm part of the juggies or the hippies. And so we're rocking. And so, you know, it was a big deal. So we got a fight. Well, my friend, one of our friends was not a good fighter. He got knocked out. So we go back. We have a big old party van, you know, just crazy, you know. And we're driving back to the KOAs where we'd get the helicopter to pick us and take us in the middle of nowhere. And so all of a sudden we realize we don't have our friend. So we
1: like, he's there knocked out. Yeah,
0: he's just left in the bar. So
1: oh,
0: just
1: man.
0: Dead. So we got to. So all of a sudden we drive back. It's like 2:30. Whatever, 3 now, or probably 2:30, and we're driving back to the bar to get our friend. Well, all of a sudden, and we're tired, so I have a bunch of like Pink Hearts speed, and I'm ready to take it because I'm just so tired. And I'm just sitting there, and we're at the stoplight in the town. It's a little town, and all of a sudden I look, and there's a cop right there, and I have, and I don't know if you've ever shagged carpet, but so wait, I just
1: are you in the car with
0: I'm in the car with a handful of like speed in my head, and I mean I have a baggie of a bunch of Pink Hearts, and I mean, and I just go. So I just dump it like
1: so it
0: this.
1: So it disappears into the shag.
0: It's because of shag, right? And so the cop just goes, It's like right there, the cops are right there, and I'm like, oh, crap. So, oh, and I have to tell you this. So I beat up this cowboy, the roughnecks, the rednecks, and I remember, I don't know if you remember, like, I'd always take souvenirs, like belt buckle. Right, I was like a serial killer. I like to have souvenirs.
1: Like, after a fight.
0: So I took whatever. So I took this guy's cowboy hat, and I took the little, there was little electrical clips, the little feathers. You remember the beads and feathers? Ever seen that thing? Uh-huh. So I took that, I put on the rearview mirror. So I just put it on the rearview mirror. So anyway, so all of a sudden, the cop.
1: What year was this? This is the 80s, huh?
0: This is 1981.
1: They were like, weren't those like roaches for like weed or something?
0: Oh, yeah. I used the surgical clamps. Yeah. I used the medical surgical clamps. Yeah. I do that. You could add little adjustments so you could not pinch it to her.
1: Oh, yeah.
0: And so I would do that. Some people use those electrical, but that would squish it too much. So anyways, so I'm sitting there and I dump it. Thank God for the messy carpet, right? So they didn't see that. And so they pull us over and said, we were pretty drunk. And so they go, DUI. So then all of a sudden they said, paraphernalia law. So they saw that clip. I go, we didn't even use it, right? Paraphernalia law. So I'm just laughing because, I have to say this. So it's a little Mormon town, bunch of rednecks.
1: Where are we at now?
0: This is right below Jackson. This is after Wyoming, right? About 100 miles south of Jackson.
1: Oh, my gosh.
0: So it's a little Mormon town. I mean, it is hardcore. These people do not. I mean, my friend got busted with a joint at 18, 3 years.
1: Wow.
0: A joint.
1: Yeah.
0: A joint. So, I mean,
1: sounds like Idaho.
0: It was like Idaho on steroids, right? And because they're Mormon. Well, you know, there's Mormon there too. So anyways, so they did not like us, you know? So anyways, so the guy goes, I started laughing because we had money, so I'll just bail you out. It's no problem, right? And he goes, what are you laughing at, the cop? And I go, what? I go, because it's stupid. You're just trumping up charges. Because they knew we had money. They just wanted us to pay money and get out. So all of a sudden, he goes, you're in reaching distance of it. And I go, dude, there's no resin on it. It's not even a thing. So anyways, so then they pull us out of the car. And I have, we have like a ton of cocaine.
1: And you're running your mouth?
0: Yeah, I'm running my mouth. I'm so stupid. Right? Because, you think you're invincible, right? And so all of a sudden, I'm running. And so I'm going, dude, I go, what are you doing? You know, I'm just like, so then they pull us to the side of the van. And my friend, this guy's this guy is James Jordan. This guy was a ranger. This guy was crazy. This guy shot. He would do drug deals down in Mexico, shoot fella rallies, dump them off cliffs. Crazy dude. So he scared me. Not too many dudes scared me, but he terrified me. This guy was the real deal. He would kill you just soon look at you. But yeah, he was cool if you didn't mess with him, right? So all of a sudden, I'm sitting there, and I'm kind of getting on to the cops. There's six of them, and they're like giving me trouble. And I realized they all of a sudden go to handcuff my friend. And then I go, whoa, I just freaked out. I started saying something. And so then, anyway, so I drew the focus. My friend is looking. I see my friend looking at the cop's gun. So I'm afraid he's going to grab a gun and just light them all up. And then I'm, right, accomplice. I'm done. So I just go, hey, like this. And I go, James. And I just drew away. So then they're on me. So then I have to kind of tell this. So this guy I dealt coke with, his face is all just shredded, just big gouges in it. And I go, what happened, bro? He says, the cops know you're dealing drugs. They wanted me to tell on you, but I wouldn't. So they just pounded me with handcuffs, like use them like brass knuckles.
1: That night?
0: The day before. So I'm just going, so I'm like terrified. So all of a sudden they go to say, lace your hands. They jam. I still got the scar from where they pinched it so tight. And I go, dude, this is so I said, dude, you got any tighter? And he goes, wait till the next one. And then I realize, oh my goodness, they're going to do this to me once I'm handcuffed. So then I spin around and I whack him with the loose cuff. So it's one hand. So I just go, wah, and I whack him. I didn't mean to, but I whack him in the face. Next thing you know, I got a gun on me. And I'm just, I'm all coked up and all speeded up. And I'm just like, come on, Barney. I'm just like, what's me and you?
1: Lord, I'm so stupid.
0: I mean, I just thank God. I mean, God was so merciful. I deserved to be shot. I would have shot me.
1: Yeah,
0: I definitely would have shot. I would have lit me up and just like drop a weapon on me. But yeah. I mean, I was just like, come on. And then all of a sudden, because I was also, I'm kind of getting the timing weird, but I'm trying to draw James away because he could take it to a whole new level that I don't want to go to. Right. So I'm sort of draw it away and trying to get him and get the cops on me. But anyways, so then the guy, you know, I'm like moving into him, like ready to say, come on, you know, because you just think you're just dumb, you know,
1: you're young and dumb.
0: You're
1: out of it, yeah.
0: You know,
1: dumb
0: the thing,
1: and high.
0: Yeah, you know, yeah. And so then all of a sudden the head sheriff takes like the nightstick and he just takes it, like my friend said, full swig to my lower back, wham, as hard as he could. And I'm just like, and I'm thinking, you know, you're invincible. I'm just like fighting it. It's kind of like the wind knocked out of you and you're, because your lower back, it paralyzes everything. So I'm
1: I'm straining,
0: all of a sudden I fall, and it's a Rodney King. I mean, they're just, they're lighting me up, right? So God's trying to save me. So I'm just getting, boo, boo, boo.
1: What was the prayer? I pray that God will break you. Literally broke you.
0: Beat me like a dog. Yeah, I mean, it was terrible. And so I'm like in the back of the car, you know, I kind of came to in the car.
1: Dang.
0: And they're not calling them, they don't care about that.
1: Yeah.
0: So I'm in the car, and it's so good, because the only thing I was afraid of in prison was, I don't know if you remember the show Scared Straight. Do you ever hear about it? Well, anyways, brothers would go, we like to mess with the white guys, have sex with them just to see the look on their face. So that was my only fear. Didn't fear death, fear nothing, but just big brothers saying, you're my date for the evening. And so all of a sudden, I'm in the car, and God's saying, okay, you want to play hard? Let's do it. You know, you want to rock? So all of a sudden, I'm in the car, and I'm just like dazed out of my mind. There's a gay guy in the middle seat who's on the Seda side, and he goes, oh, you are sweet. Because I'm So I'm getting hit on by a gay guy. My friend Jays is right on the other side, and he's like telling me, leave alone or I'll kill you, right? So I'm like, thank you, Jays, because I'm just like out of it. So anyways, so they take us to jail. We go to jail, and they put James apart from me, but they put the gay guy with me. So I'm like coming in and out. I've been beat, and they're not taking me to hospital. I'm just like barely made. And so, it's so crazy. I mean, this guy was so crazy. This is a true story. This guy was so crazy. Don't ask me. It's a little hick town. All of a sudden I wake up at like 6 in the morning. This is probably like 3 in the morning. I'm going to rest at 3:30. I wake up at 6:30 in the morning, and he's coming out. I see this guy getting hauled out. He's got green all over his mouth, just like drooling green. And I'm like, what happened? James talked him into eating Comet, because he said, if you don't eat, I'll kill you. So he was trying to save me. He got him out of the thing, because he's going to try and mess with me, right? And so I'm just going, thanks, James. Well, anyways, we go for the judge, and the judge goes striking. And I mean, they put every charge on me. I'm looking at 9 years in prison.
1: Wow.
0: Because I took the drugs from L.A., we tried
1: trafficking,
0: and then strike an officer, resist. I mean, every DUI. I mean, I'm like, how do you get that much stuff? But it was like, so 9 years of prison, and I'm like 2 months in my 18th birthday. And I'm like, I want to go. I'll be good.
1: You know?
0: And the cop goes, hey, I'm cool. I'm good. And he goes, you're big time now, brother. He goes, and then he says the perfect thing. He goes, you're going to be the belle of the ball in prison, brother. Because I was blonde hair, blue eyes, long hair. He goes, you're gonna have fun. And I'm terrified. So I'm just like, So I go back to my cell. I go, okay, God. And it's Sunday morning. And I look at a little slit. And my kids have seen it. And I go, I see a church. And there's all these like nerdy Christians. I go, I'm ready to be a nerd, Lord. I'm ready to be a nerd. I'm cool. I'm ready. And so, I got off. I got the lawyer who got off that OJ called. That's the lawyer I got. So
1: Are you serious?
0: They say, well, not the guy who told him go for Cochran, because you got to play the race card. So anyway, he's the guy in Jackson. My grandpa sold. He used to be on like NBC. He's called Jerry Spence. He did Gunning for. He's a big lawyer. He got off all these big people.
1: Yeah.
0: But anyway, so I paid a lot. He was going to sue them for beating me. So for $2.8 million. So I'm loving that. I'm thinking great. So we got off of tech talent. I didn't do any time. I did 3 days in jail, in local jail.
1: Wow.
0: 3 days.
1: That could have been huge.
0: Oh, yeah. So God's mercy, because I would have just gotten worse in prison. I would just learn how to be a better criminal. It would have been terrible. I mean, God could still work, but it would have been... I didn't have a dad, so I loved hard guys.
1: You would have turned into a full-time criminal. How did all this happen? How did God get a hold of you?
0: Okay,
1: now
0: I go back to Oregon. So this is Wyoming. I go back to Oregon, waiting for the lawsuit. It's going to take 2 or 3 years because it's state, you know, the state of Wyoming. And he just sued the state of Wyoming for some weird thing with Miss Wyoming, and so he won like $3 million. So I'm excited. You know, back in 1980, 2.8 is
1: that's a lot of money.
0: Like 10 probably today.
1: Yeah.
0: So I'm all excited. I'll be set. I'll be my millionaire. I want to be a drug dealer and go legit by strip malls and all that and still be evil, but put a nice suit on like a mafia. So anyways, so I'm going home and finally, and you know, if you're a dealer, you gotta, like, you can never not do drugs because people say, I don't trust the dealer who doesn't do his own stuff. So I'd always have to stop. Well, now I'm so depressed because I'm a loser. I'm not going to be a millionaire by the time I'm 21. I know I'm spending a lot of money. I mean, I'll probably, but I was just, God was starting to break me. I mean, I literally had everything I wanted. But then I was having, I was doing so much cocaine, so much LSD, that literally I went from 220 pounds. When I came here in 86, I was 6.5% body fat. So I went from 220. So that's what I was here years later. But I got down to 190. People would see me and they'd go,
1: wow.
0: They would see me like an Ethiopian. I mean, I looked like death. Yeah. I couldn't get a woman to save my life. The only way I could get a woman was pay for it. I mean, I couldn't, and I had too much pride for that. But I mean, it was like nobody. Yeah. I went from being popular to people would see me and just be just kind of like they see me now. Anyway, so I'm just like home. It's Oregon, so it's rainy, stormy, gloomy. It's now December 4th. And all of a sudden, I'm doing, you know, tons of LSD, I'm just doing it to escape life. It's no longer party. It's just pure escape. Yep. I hate myself. I hate life. My friends are talking about suicide all the time, just blowing our heads off, you know, going to the car, get high, get the tube, run it in the car, and just crazy. And so, so all of a sudden, my friends were doing, we did LSD called Phoenix. Well, one tab would be enough to light most, you know, get people pretty crazy. And my name was Radical Rotor, so I'm like, let's do four, baby. So I did four tabs. And all of a sudden, my friends, God set it up perfectly. They go, oh man, we gotta go. Well, you don't want to trip by yourself a lot of times.
1: No.
0: So I go, what? And so it's like about probably 11:30 maybe on a Friday night. They're just all my friends, three friends just gone. And
1: were
0: I'm
1: they
0: alone.
1: All high on LSD too?
0: Yeah, they just went. They didn't, we did it so much, it was like you could just, they would, But anyways, they would go to their parents. I go, I don't know how you do that. But anyway, so I'm sitting there and all of a sudden I'm hearing these voices. Kind of like, the only way I can say is like the Passion of Christ, you know, when Judas is hearing.
1: How deep are you into the LSD now? How many hours? I mean, are you like?
0: Oh,
1: peaking?
0: No, I've just started. I'm not even tripping yet.
1: So you dropped it and you're starting to hear.
0: You know, you get that kind of buzz feeling. I hadn't even felt that yet. And so I'm just like, everyone's just blazing. I'm just like, what is going on? So I'm just freaking out, but I'm like, okay. And then all of a sudden, as soon as they left, right, all of a sudden I'm hearing all these voices, kill yourself. Don't be a pussycat without the cat. Blow your brains up.
1: Yep.
0: Don't write a note. You don't need to do that. That's only for sissies. And I mean, I'm a tough guy, so I'm like, I don't need a note. So I get my 357 Colt Python, and I'm going to put it right, and just, I'm not, because I thought, I can't do that wrong. You know, people try to commit, they miss. So I'm all ready to do it, and I got to kind of backtrack. So my aunt.
1: Were you hearing voices ever before, or is this the only time?
0: I think it was more like you said, the Donald. I would get impulsive, like I would just punch him in the face.
1: Right.
0: But I thought it was just me. I didn't hear like a voice, but this is now voices.
1: Now you're hearing voices.
0: This is like, you know, like say if you can talk to yourself, you hear voices.
1: You
0: like,
1: just took four hits, hard hits.
0: But
1: of
0: I mean,
1: LSD.
0: It's like I was talking back. Like I was going, I'm not sissy. I'll do it. You know, I wasn't saying sissy, but I'll do it.
1: Yeah.
0: You know, so if you saw me, you'd go, this guy's not, he needs to go in the same song. And, right. So I am like fighting I'm saying it. And all of a sudden, so my new age aunt, right, she's a professor, still liberals all get out. She says, hey, you die, you just reset, and you come back as somebody else. Reincarnation's cool, brother. So I'm thinking, you know what, I hate this life. I'll just reset. You know, I'm just going to reset, boot the computer, and just blow my brains out. So I was all, they believe in that lie, yet the Bible says it's once for man to die and then judgment, right? Hebrews 9:27. And so so all of a sudden, I'm just going, and I have the gun, and as soon as I pull the gun, I'm ready to do it. Have the hammer back. And I told you the hair, the trigger's so light. I mean, it just like breathed on it. It was like crazy. So I'm like, is the mercy of God. So all of a sudden I hear this voice. Second time I heard God's voice, he goes, and I'm LSD. This is where you know the sovereignty of God. I mean, I'd say, people go, are you straight to do acid? No, I'm saying. But a lot of the Calvary guys, like Mike McIntosh,
1: your
0: dad was drinking, right? I mean,
1: my dad doesn't drink, but.
0: No, when he almost, your mom.
1: Yeah, he doesn't drink. He never drank, but he was just violent and angry.
0: Oh, he's just angry? I thought he was drinking. That night,
1: he was drunk on anger. I can tell you that.
0: Oh, he's regular. Yeah. But I'm saying a lot of the Calvary guys did. Yeah. So God, that's what I'm trying to say. I'm not trying to advocate drugs. I always get bummed with that. But I'm saying if God can touch you anywhere, if you want truth.
1: Yes.
0: You know what I mean? Exactly. Like, it's not the way to do it. Yeah. Right. Cause I mean, how close was I? I mean, it was so dead close. Right. So anyways, so I have the gun in my head. I hear this voice say, Craig, where are you going? It's all, you know, do you say download? Yep. God has a compressed file. That's all I heard. Where are you going? And I immediately in my head, I go, oh my goodness, I could go from hell on earth to hell. And I'm my Catholic way. It's like my old Catholic.
1: Oh, yeah, that popped
0: I go,
1: in.
0: I go, oh, crud. I'm like, oh, my goodness. I go to hell. This isn't, there's no reset. I mean, I knew it. I just knew it. And I went, I dropped the gun. And I'm like this. And then you know what? You do a lot of acid, if you know what it is. You stay up. It's like a speed effect.
1: Oh, yeah.
0: I took it at 11:30. I think I passed out at 12. It's like God goes, you're too dumb.
1: Boom. Are you serious?
0: I just fell asleep in the chair. I just fell asleep. My borderman came. He said I was out. He came home about 12:30. And he said I was out. I was totally out.
1: Wow, that was God.
0: Yeah, it was like God was trying to say, you pause. So then it gets, I'll try to speed this up. But this is the cool part. I mean, it's like I listen to it. It's like I feel like I'm talking about another person. So I'm sitting there and it's God put me to sleep. It's from, so about midnight, let's say, I wake up at 2 p.m. in the next day, so 14 hours later. An old girlfriend calls me, and she's like, this girl was a, you know, coke, you know, the bad. She was a wild woman. This girl was nuts. This girl she could out-party me. And, I mean, she was crazy. So all of a sudden, she goes, Roters, hey, I just became a Christian this week, and I just felt like God said to pray for you all night. Did something happen?
1: Oh, my God.
0: And I go, no, I'm looking at the gun over. No, everything's cool. Yeah. That's what I say to people. When you have an impression, don't always, people lie, you know, sometimes people always lie, right? You know what I mean? Yeah. So I go, no, everything's cool. But I'm trying to hook up. So I'm thinking, Kiersey, ooh, you know, maybe. So I'm totally not thinking Jesus anymore. I've totally forgotten that, even though it was 14 hours. So I'm just like, I go, hey. And she goes, hey, there's this dude, karate again. He fought Chuck Norris. His name's Greg Ball. He's speaking at the Oregon State, you know, right? This is kind of the end of the Jesus movement. He's a kickboxing champion. I'm like, this is awesome. So I go and hook up with her. So it's totally not right. It's just, it's totally still whacked in my mind. And I go there and I tell my friends, yeah, Kiersey. And I'm talking like I'm a hookup. And I said, you guys, and I give all my friends weed, like cheap. I had ragweed. I'd give them cheap weed and I'd sell the dispensers. But I said, so they could party at my house all day, but I wouldn't give any coke or anything. I'd buy that. So they're all waiting for me. So I'm going to go with this girl, come back, hopefully hook up, then go tell them about it, right? So I go to the thing, and I'm going, this guy's like, so he looks at your dad, he's just all buffed out. He says, Satan, oh, I got to backtrack this. That's why it's so long. So there's one girl I was going to, this is now Saturday night, but I talked on Friday, this chick named Renee, to come meet me on Monday to hopefully hook up. So it was like Renee. So it was the only girl I could, she was younger, she was a senior. So now I'm out of high school, so she's a senior. I'm trying to get her to come over. So Renee, I'm dreaming about, all I'm living for is drugs and a woman that I never get anymore, but I'm dreaming of this one woman, Renee, right? And maybe Kiersey. So I'm at the thing, and all of a sudden he says, Satan has you by drugs, by money, by cars, by you name it all. And he says, if he has you by women, say, no way, Renee. And there's
1: no
0: like,
1: way.
0: And there's like 450 people there. And I would say, he looks right at me and locks. And I literally go, the girl, and she's a brand new Christian. I go, did he just? And I mean, I was the type of guy, you don't stare me down. Yeah. So I'm like, look at him. And I had to look away. I mean, I was so intimidated. I just saw like Jesus. I'm like,
1: yeah, exactly. I had to look away.
0: And he goes, and I go, did he just stare at me and say no way? She goes, I'm sorry. Well, she knew it. Because he just locked, man. It was like, you know how people quit. So he looked at me. No,
1: oh, yeah.
0: This was like, God, he was like, God's he was speed. Like, right. Yep. So I just go, and I mean, I look pretty bad. I mean, you see me in the audience, you would have gone, yeah, I need to talk to this guy.
1: Totally.
0: Right? So I mean, it's not like it was total, you know, I mean, there's a little bit of obvious. But anyway, so I'm sitting there, and then I just go, maintain, you know, druggy, maintain. It's coincidence, dude. Chill,
1: you're all skinny at this point, too?
0: Oh, I look like
1: hell.
0: Death. Yeah, you would just be like, dude, you gotta go rehab today, this second, right? Yeah. And I'm just like, I knew I was gonna, I'm like, I didn't care. I'm like, I'm ready to die. I hate life, you know? And so, so then he says, so I maintain. I'm like, okay, coincidence. Then he goes, if Satan has you by, he names all this stuff again, and he says, by money. That's all I wanted. And he goes, my money. He goes, Jesus wants you to do the pan. He goes to me again. And he goes, you need Jesus right now. And I just go, and again, I couldn't look. And I went down. And so he gives the altar call. It's Jesus moving. So like probably half the place goes down, maybe more.
1: Dude,
0: just
1: amazing.
0: Everyone goes, it's the one's amphitheater in a college.
1: Yeah, totally.
0: And they're all ripping down. And I'm like, and Kirsten goes, we'll go with you. And I'm thinking if I go down there, the altar will catch. I said, I've already tried Jesus with Dan. I can't do it now. I'm too far gone. You don't know. I mean, it's cool. Thanks for thinking of me, but no. And I'm just freaking out. So then gives the altar call. The dude comes from the altar call, comes to me and says, dude, you need Jesus because you.
1: The guy speaking?
0: He comes up.
1: But he came. How far are you from
0: the
1: stage?
0: So be like, you coming. I'm wanting to be way back. He I was at least three quarters up.
1: God highlighted you.
0: He came all the way up and says, dude, you know you need Jesus.
1: That's insane.
0: And it was like, so I'm just, you know, most people be like flattered. I was like, okay, all right, cool, man. Yeah. Like, I'm cool. And he's like going, he goes, bro, let me, I go, I'm cool. I mean, I'm a freak. And he goes, well, can we meet? And I go, yeah, sure. Yeah, let's meet. And I mean, he goes, well, don't you want to know where I am? Like, I'll find you something. I mean, I didn't want to be, all right? I was just not hip with it at all, right? I was like, hey, okay. So he leaves. He could tell I was not ready
1: He's
0: for
1: like,
0: it.
1: What is wrong with that guy?
0: Yeah, I'm like trying to reach out here and you're rejecting me. So it'd be like, you're reaching out. So I'm good. And so, but I wasn't rude. I just was like, hey, you don't know. You're dealing with the devil here, right? So then Kiersey is talking. He goes, come on, you know, you talk to him. And I'm like, nah, you know, Kiersey, I can't do it. You don't know. So then all of a sudden, I'm freaking out. We only have 2 minutes left?
1: Yeah, dude.
0: Oh, crud. So anyways, I got speed. Wow. Okay. So then I'm freaking out. So then, my old druggie comes back, a drug dealer, my rival drug dealer. So I freak out. He's saying, let's pray. So then long story short, they say, pray the prayer to receive Jesus. I say, okay, just to get him on my back. I go back to my house, going to tell my friends. They go, light up, give me a bong. I go, I don't want to get high. And they go, Rotors, what's going on? So then they take me to go to this friend's house to get really good red hair sesame in from Hawaii. And they say, do it. Let's go. And I said, I want to get high. All of a sudden, I grab it. I get high. I freak out. My friend said he saw death come on me. Oh, my goodness. How do I do this? I don't know how to do this. What do I do?
1: So wait.
0: This is brutal. Anyway, so then my friend, so then this rock band. Do you remember heard of Joe English? He's the guy he was with the Paul McCartney. He became a Christian. So I'm listening to Hardcore Station. They're all dogging me for Jesus. He says, Jesus is real. So anyways, I had the same chair. I went home. I ran back to my house. I said, Jesus, I've messed up my life. You can do something with it. It's yours. And then the rest is history.
1: Dude, that's an intense.
0: You see, I told you it was intense, long, brother. No, I was stubborn. I was the mule. I was the mule, brother.
1: You got through it all. That was intense. But you know what? All I can say is in ending here.
0: I should have looked.
1: Jesus will chase you down and he will reveal himself all the way along the way. And he will chase you and chase you and chase you and keep pursuing you and never give up. Amen. And that's basically what that story is. Someone as far gone as you, the donkey story, stubborn mule story, as I was teaching on Sunday, God will chase the donkey. And he will get a hold of you sooner or later through signs and wonders or whatever it takes. And God, he knew how to get a hold of you, and he did.
0: Yeah.
1: Wow. Dude, thank you for being on. We got to do another show another time.
0: Yeah,
1: all right. Well, hey, guys, what a night. What a show. Go to our YouTube and Ryan Reese Official. Subscribe, like, and share the story with someone that needs to hear it. Any people out there that you know that are donkeys, that are stubborn, send this to them later.
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Mama.

You're the one who used to carry me. I'm just a boy with some poems, fighting omens like the Romans, trying to take back the which was stolen and invaded like Poland. That's my life and identity. I was walking over death like I was strolling in a cemetery. I used to see those cars with a window steamed up, fake rock ports and tracksuits, tram lines and clean cuts, man. I was scared of everything in my Fred Perry polo, walking solo, shoulders hunched over, man. Call me

1 Corinthians chapter 13. Love is the greatest. If I could speak all the languages of earth and of angels, but didn't love others, I would only be a noisy gong or a clanging cymbal. If I had the gift of prophecy, and if I understood all of God's secret plans and possessed all knowledge, and if I had such faith that I could move mountains, but didn't love others, I would be nothing. If I gave everything I have to the poor, and even sacrificed my body, I could boast about it. But if I didn't love others, I would have gained nothing. Love is patient and kind. Love is not jealous or boastful or proud or rude. It does not demand its own way. It is not irritable, and it keeps no record of being wrong. It does not rejoice about injustice, but rejoices whenever the truth wins out. Love never gives up, never loses faith, is always hopeful, and endures through every circumstance. Prophecy and speaking in unknown languages and special knowledge will become useless, but love will last forever. Now our knowledge is partial and incomplete, and even the gift of prophecy reveals only part of the whole picture. But when the time of perfection comes, these partial things will become useless. When I was a child, I spoke and thought and reasoned as a child. But when I grew up, I put away childish things. Now we see things imperfectly, like puzzling reflections in a mirror. But then we will see everything with perfect clarity. All that I know now is partial and incomplete. But then I will know everything completely, just as God now knows me completely. Three things will last forever: faith, hope, and love. And the greatest of these is love.

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I'm only here for a minute, and I want to make it count before time runs out. While I'm here, I want to be present, available and able to avail, to live with palms face up among closed fists, to spread hope in a world where it is hard to exist. I'm not here to prove I am right, but to love the person to my left and right, to do the small things that matter with humility and sincerity, like inviting people to the table, to come forward toward a forever, to connect to the depth of what it means to be forgiven and free, standing to see that all of this is from and for all of you. When Jesus said, "Follow me," he never said it would be easy, but he also never sent us alone. And I know in all of this, I am not alone. We go together. Can you hear the sound of steps multiplying, 1,000 strong, to continue moving the hope of forever along? I'm only here for a minute, and I want to make it count.

please don't kill yourself. I'm talking to you, and I don't pretend to know everything that you've been through. But if it's shame you feel, just know that I've sinned too. And if it's pain you're feeling, just know that that's something I went through. I don't know your story, but I know you and me are a lot alike. So let me talk to you for a minute while I got this mic. I was 18 when I pulled a gun out. At the time, it felt like my options had run out. So I put that barrel to my chest and I pulled the trigger halfway. I tried to muster up the courage to put myself away that day. But halfway under that trigger pull, I stopped. Tears flooded my eyes and that pistol dropped. And I sat in my room and I sobbed for an hour. On the outside, I was fine. On the inside, a coward. The noise of my depression had gotten louder and louder. I had planned a way out in a baptism shower of gunpowder. I'd been lied to just like you're being lied to now. Other people can't help you, but I might know how. Because I've walked in your shoes and I've been at my lowest. And if you don't know anything, know this. You might tell me you're gonna kill yourself and you're close to this, but God wants to meet you in the middle of your hopelessness. God wants to give you a way out of these feelings of doubt. And the sounds of chaos might be reverberating around you like heavy metal, but confusion isn't from God, it's straight from the devil. And he wants to silence the noise and bring peace to you. And I promise if you just ask him, he'll see you through. You got to this place because you tried fighting your own fight. And where did that get you except contemplating about taking your own life? And if you got bullied to this point, I'm sorry you went through that, but God wants to take those words from your attackers and send them back. You don't have to be defined by what people said about you. Let me pick you up if you don't know how to. You're not alone, man. You got a friend in me. You got better days ahead of you. I just pray you begin to see. Know that everything the devil did to you, he wants you to replay. But everything the devil took from you, God wants to replace. Listen to me right now, and you better look me right in the face. You were created for more than to die in this place. Don't do it, man. Please don't take your life. Just take my hand and we'll make this right. I promise if you do this, you'll regret it. You'll wake up in eternity and remember I said it. And you wish so bad you could just go back. I'm here for you right now. Please just know that. And if you think you're alone in this fight, you've been lied to. That depression came after me and I nearly died too. I thought suicide was the only way and death was meant for me. The devil played his music and I sat front row through that symphony. I walked through the fire and I felt that heat, but I pushed past the clutter and I stood to my feet. I walked out and I refused to look back. I took my depression and threw it right back into that wood stack. And that fire must have blazed 50 feet high. And now I plan on leaving a legacy to look back on someday when I die. And right now I'm telling you to stand up too. Deep down inside, you know it's the right thing to do. Think

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Some people believe the lie that it's just best to die, and they think it's the simple way out, but they're not here to see the way things play out. They don't see the hurt they cause, the pain they leave. I take this seriously, this isn't a game to me. Even thinking about ending your life is living dangerously. So please just listen to my voice. Right now you have a choice. You can choose life or you can get drowned by the noise. Please don't do it. Please just ask for help. 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

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When it's completely dark, it just feels impossible to see any meaning or direction to what's happening in and around us. Sometimes trials come and we have hard days or seasons. Other times it can feel like hurt and struggle defines our whole lives. During these pains and heartaches, we can feel so devastated and lost in the darkness. What we all crave is peace and some kind of light we can trust. We desperately need to know and believe that there is hope.

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We exaggerate our strengths, hide our mistakes. That's a bad place, cause we only make his grace cheap. 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

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And in his echo, the Spirit hovered over the face of the waters, soaring over the sea like tongues of flames over their heads, beaming bright like the light from day one. God, three in one. A mighty wind immersing everything under the sun, holy in here. The Lord, the giver of life, sent swiftly to our side to be our guide. From thy kingdom come, where thy will be done, and on earth as the Father is in heaven, the Spirit dwells, gracing us with divine presence. Residing inside this rib-locked chest, pumping and pounding, entering with water and word to rescue this life in order to move forward. Alive in us, faith given to lead us. Despite the depths of our chaos, you extend hope through faithfulness, remaining our confidence throughout our distress. Like Abraham, you lead us to go, to leave what we know, to step into the unknown, for truth to be known, your goodness to be shown. And later you moved in Mary, God working through the ordinary. From blind to alive, you opened Paul's eyes, scales shed at the weight of your glory. And you're changing our story, rewriting us from the inside out, tracing truth on our loudest doubt. Like Paul, you've called us out of the darkness into the light. Whirlwind as you send, filled with the Spirit, new life begins. Your love has woken these dead bones alive to fight the good fight. Mysterious movement meant to mend, directing our steps by faith and not by sight. Stretching like fire, lamp unto our weary feet, filled by the Father sent in his name. Peace like a dove coming from above, crashing like waves, you carry us with your love. The glory of your goodness revealing majesty. The Spirit, soft as a whisper, says, I am loved. I am forgiven. I am chosen. I am his. Here I am alive where you dwell inside. My life is your home, and with you we are never alone. And by faith and by grace I will go. The ghost of good gifts transforming us to see we are loved and sent to spread hope, to forgive, to do justice and love kindness, to walk humbly with God. Spirit, teach me to stand in awe, to live unashamed for the one who gave his life away. Overcome by your presence, call us out of the darkness. Lead us beyond imagination, far from temptation. Light the way. Set a fire in my soul for your will to be done. Burn within, forever reign.

was not invited. I'm not supposed to eat here. Table with my enemies, snacking on a beat here. I can see through every last one of y'all, so be clear. I talk about God, how we kings and he living us, but I keep it real. That's why the goons still feeling us. 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I can put you in your place, kinda like a realtor. Got some awards on me now. Got some dough on me now. Like halftime, I had some friends switch guards.

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I know that you can hear me, so why am I in the spot? You got the power to do it, why don't you make it stop? Instead, you just relax on the top and sit back and watch. Am I wrong? Am I wrong for even thinking that? I feel

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I waited patiently for the Lord to help me, and He turned to me and heard my cry. He lifted me out of the pit of despair, out of the mud and the mire. He set my feet on solid ground and steadied me as I walked along. He has given me a new song to sing, a hymn of praise to our God. Many will see what He has done and be amazed. They will put their trust in the Lord. Psalm 40, verses 1 through 3.

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Point out the road for me to follow. Lead me by your truth and teach me. For you are the God who saves me. All day long I put my hope in you. Psalm 25, verses 4-5.

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0: Then Jesus went out to the lakeshore again and taught the crowds that were coming to him. As he walked along, he saw Levi, son of Alphaeus, sitting at his tax collector's booth.
1: Follow me and be my disciple,
0: Jesus said to him. So Levi got up and followed him. Later, Levi invited Jesus and his disciples to his home as dinner guests, along with many tax collectors and other disreputable sinners. There were many people of this kind among Jesus' followers. But when the teachers of religious law, who were Pharisees, saw him eating with tax collectors and other sinners, they asked his disciples,
2: "Why does he eat with such scum?"
0: When Jesus heard this, he told them,
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Psalm chapter 100, a psalm of thanksgiving. Shout with joy to the Lord, all the earth. Worship the Lord with gladness. Come before him singing with joy. Acknowledge that the Lord is God. He made us and we are his. We are

0: ever die.
1: I prayed to the Lord and he answered me. He freed me from all my fears. Those who look to him for help will be radiant with joy. No shadow of shame will darken their faces. Psalm 34, 4-5.

The big mistake everybody makes is they always think there's going to be a tomorrow. Everybody always thinks, you know, if things are bad today, if you just live long enough, everything will be fine. And sometimes that's true. Sometimes things get worse. I mean, like, you know, look at the history of the world. Things have not, in fact, got better. As a matter of fact, it's looking pretty grim. A lot of people just want to wring their hands, you know, and say, oh, my God, what are we going to do? You know, everything's getting so bad. People are so lonely. People are doing desperate things. You know, racism is a big deal still. You know, and now there's terrorism. You know, you add terrorism to racism, you got real problems. You got people wanting to kill each other in Asia and in America and everywhere. And everybody says, you know, what can I do? You know, people get really depressed, you know, because they think there's nothing they can do about it. And maybe there's nothing you can do about the people in Afghanistan. I don't know. Maybe there's nothing you can do about the situation in Poland. But the real tragedy is that most people don't know anything about the situation that they've got just in their immediate proximity. I think it all comes back to a lack of faith. I think we want a cheap God. I think we want a God who is easy to follow, who is easy to believe in, and easy to set aside whenever we're ready to do that. And then when we have to live with the results of that kind of a faith, we don't like him so much. Because if you don't believe he's really there, then you can't believe he can really change things.

I'm only here for a minute, and I want to make it count before time runs out. While I'm here, I want to be present, available and able to avail, to live with palms face up among closed fists, to spread hope in a world where it is hard to exist. I'm not here to prove I am right, but to love the person to my left and right, to do the small things that matter with humility and sincerity, like inviting people to the table, to come forward toward a forever, to connect to the depth of what it means to be forgiven and free, standing to see that all of this is from and for all of you. When Jesus said, "Follow me," he never said it would be easy, but he also never sent us alone. And I know in all of this, I am not alone. We go together. Can you hear the sound of steps multiplying, 1,000 strong, to continue moving the hope of forever along? I'm only here for a minute, and I want to make it count.

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May the God of hope fill you with all joy and peace as you trust in him, so that you may overflow with hope by the power of the Holy Spirit. Romans 15, verse 13.

of God, little children, and have overcome them, because he who is in you is greater than he who is in the world. 1 John 4, verse 4.

Good and upright is the Lord. Therefore, he instructs sinners in the way. He leads the humble in what is right and teaches the humble his way. All the paths of the Lord are steadfast love and faithfulness for those who keep his covenant and his testimonies. Psalm 25, 8 through 10.

shall we say about such wonderful things as these? If God is for us, who can ever be against us? Since he did not spare even his own son, but gave him up for us all, won't he also give us everything else? Who dares accuse us whom God has chosen for his own? No one. For God himself has given us right standing with himself. Who then will condemn us? No one. For Christ Jesus died for us and was raised to life for us. And he is sitting in the place of honor at God's right hand, pleading for us. Can anything ever separate us from Christ's love? Does it mean he no longer loves us if we have trouble or calamity or are persecuted or hungry or destitute or in danger or threatened with death? As the scriptures say, for your sake we are killed every day. We are being slaughtered like sheep. No, despite all these things, overwhelming victory is ours through Christ who loved us. And I am convinced that nothing can ever separate us from God's love. Neither death nor life, neither angels nor demons, neither our fears for today nor our worries about tomorrow, not even the powers of hell can separate us from God's love. No power in the sky above or in the earth below. Indeed, nothing in all creation will ever be able to separate us from the love of God that is revealed in Christ Jesus our Lord.

0: 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Early detection is very, very important. I'm Rebecca White, family nurse practitioner at Aslan Health. The Minnesota SAGE program is to assist low-income, uninsured women to undergo cancer screening. When cancer is found at a localized level, five-year survival rate is 99%. But if it went other places in the body, the five-year survival rate is 22%.
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Don't worry about anything. Instead, pray about everything. Tell God what you need and thank Him for all He has done. Then you will experience God's peace, which exceeds anything we can understand. His peace will guard your hearts and minds as you live in Christ Jesus. And now, dear brothers and sisters, one final thing. Fix your thoughts on what is true and honorable and right and pure and lovely and admirable. Think about things that are excellent and worthy of praise. Philippians 4, verses 6 to 8.

0: Some people make me sad. They walk past me with the rattle of buried bodies in their skeletons, and I am interested in why they haven't dropped them off yet. How they have gotten so comfortable with the weight of death on their backs, and I wonder if they have seen stars in their eyes and moons beneath their smirk, but you can tell that a mirror would only give them nightmares. And I wish I could wake them up, untuck them from the comfort of lonely, and remind them that some dreams do come true, that a heart with chameleon-like pain won't always be that color, even though the past and present hunt them like a vengeful eternity, scaring the peace out of their faith. I place my two fingers next to their weary hands and pinky promise them that worship isn't too far from their reach as long as they are willing to try, willing to crawl their dying hope to the edge of the throne of mercy, drag their weak hearts into the castle skies of David's God and beg for him to reign there with no umbrella, just heaven disrupting the hell imprisoned beneath your ribcage, filling your lungs with songs that have been too scared to fly. It is okay. Your earthly tears will be a means for praise the day that you see your king's face and he wipes them away. So smile, because peace is coming.
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He died for everyone so that those who receive his new life will no longer live for themselves. Instead, they will live for Christ, who died and was raised for them. So we have stopped evaluating others from a human point of view. At one time, we thought of Christ merely from a human point of view. How differently we know him now. This means that anyone who belongs to Christ has become a new person. The old life is gone, a new life has begun. 2 Corinthians 5, verse 15 to 17.

shedding blood? 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

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There was no cancer invading bodies. There was no strife. 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

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He wants to choke out your breath, stop your heart like cardiac arrest, and ruin your name, your life, your family until there's not anything left but sin set in motion God's redemptive plan. For God so loved the world that he would send his son to man to rescue, to redeem, to reconcile all things back to himself. And it was in this God-man that the Father's fullness was pleased to dwell. And Christ was sent on mission to conquer hell. And he would take the sin of this world and he would bear it as his own. And the wrath that you and I both deserve was transferred to him alone.

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Your unfailing love, O Lord, is as vast as the heavens. Your faithfulness reaches beyond the clouds. Your righteousness is like the mighty mountains, your justice like the ocean depths. 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All humanity finds shelter in the shadow of your wings. You feed them from the abundance of your own house, letting them drink from your river of delights. For you are the fountain of life, the light by which we see. Psalm 36, verses 5 through 9.

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1: 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And now, live from our sanctuary, let's worship Jesus.

Welcome to Refuge. You can have a seat for a second because I want to share something with you. If you were in children's church last week, you know that we talked went through some part of Luke 2, and we talked about the lives of Anna and Simeon, and we considered what it was about them that made them wait well. And one of the things that we pulled out of that is that they carried with them the promises of God. Our family is going through some hard things. And this week I was in prayer and I was calling out to God and I just said, Lord, I need to see that you are who you say you are. And as I was praying, he kept pressing Romans 8:28 on my heart. And it says, and we know that in all those things, God works for the good of those who love him, who have been called according to his purpose. And he pointed me to our worship set that he gave me a month ago. And it's a path that enables us to hold on to his promises and to wait well. So we just sang Holy, Holy, Holy, which is to look at the Lord in his face and to praise him for who he is. And then we're going to sing Lead Me to the Cross. So we go to the cross and we look at what Jesus has done for us. Then we're going to sing Oh, Praise the Name, where we go past the cross to the empty tomb. And we pick up those things, who God is, what he has done for us, what that means for us. And then we're going to sing, I will wait for you. We're going to say, I will wait for you on your word. I will rely. And our last song will be Victory in Jesus. And he just showed me like I went before you. So I don't know what you brought into this room today, but I do know the God who turns all things for the good of those who love him. And so that is who we are going to worship today. So let's pray. Father, I just thank you. I thank you for your goodwill toward humanity. I thank you for the beauty of who you are. I thank you that you never change. Lord, I pray that you would help us take all the things we've carried in and lay them on the altar. I pray that you'd help us pick up your promises and wait for you as we worship you. So be honored in this room. May our worship be sincere. In Jesus' name.

0: we skipped ahead a little. 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
1: We'll move on to the next song. 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
0: I choose that.

0: 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I thank you that you are a promise keeper. Thank you that your word is full of truth. It's full of promises that we can pick up. We can carry with us through every storm, through every night season. Father, I praise you that you are real. You are not a concept, but you are truth, and we can depend upon you. And so, Father, we just thank you. Thank you for the opportunity to worship you. Thank you for the opportunity to study your word, to fellowship together. Pray that you bless Dom as he brings us truth, that we would be transformed by the power of your word. Pray that you bless our time of fellowship. Father, that you bless Children's Church downstairs. I just pray that every heart would be open to whatever you desire to do this day. In Jesus' name we pray.
1: Amen. Amen. Have a seat, everybody. Psalm 62:8. Trust in him at all times, you people. Pour out your heart before him. God is a refuge for us. Good morning. Happy Sunday. Welcome to Refuge. We are not the refuge. God is our refuge. And we are here today for a few reasons. One is to pour out our hearts before him and to be encouraged and exhorted through worship and through the study of his word and through fellowship with our brothers and sisters here. A few announcements before we break for that fellowship. Youth, reminder that this week is the final week of youth group for the summer. Sneak peek on the location. Not supposed to announce it up here, but it's going to be here. Just a heads up. It's going to be here. But we still would ask that you you register, because numbers are always very helpful in the planning process. For men, we often meet on the first Sundays of each month, but due to the Labor Day weekend, we're going to move that up a week. So August 30th, next week, join us here at 6:15 for the study of God's Word with other men. And then finally, Kim's already on top of it. I'll invite her up to give us a little more information on Roots.
2: Thank you. Good morning. I'm Kim Van Voren, and I'm here to remind you that it's registration time for Roots, a monthly Bible study for girls in grades 5 through 8. So Roots is a place for girls to grow deeper in their relationship with Jesus and with each other. And we meet the first Thursdays of each month, September through May, here at Refuge, 6:30 to 8:30. This year's study is called For Such a Time as This, Where God's Sovereignty and Your Story Meet. We're going to explore the countercultural lives of Joseph, Esther, and Daniel, and learn what it looks like to live for such a time as this. So our first night is Thursday, September 3rd. That's just a week and a half away. Exciting, but kind of terrifying. Okay, so please register as soon as you can. Lots of registrations have already come through, but if you want to join us, really helps me out when I'm putting together those small groups to know who's coming. There's no fee for this Bible study, and it's just a one-and-done registration for the whole school year. It takes just a few minutes, and if you're a returning girl, it's even faster. Okay, so register. We've got the QR code up there. I'm going to be at the welcome table. If you have any questions, please come find me today. And then, church, I just love if you come alongside us in prayer this year. When you think of it, just that the Lord would lead and guide our time together, that it would be fruitful for the kingdom, that would be transformative in the lives of these girls and in the lives of the leaders. That would really be a blessing. Whew. Okay, that's it for announcements. So three quick things. As we take a break and then come back to study God's word together, first thing, please connect with each other. Say hi to someone new. Get to know each other. Two, let's honor the Lord in the giving of tithes and offerings. And three, if you have kiddos checked in kids ministry, this is your opportunity to bring them on down the stairs. They're going to have an amazing time of learning about Jesus. And break. Okay. Okay.

Psalm 49 says this. It's the confidence of the foolish is the subtitle. Hear this, all peoples. Give ear, all inhabitants of the world, both low and high, rich and poor together. My mouth shall speak wisdom, and the meditation of my heart shall give understanding. I will incline my ear to a proverb. I will disclose my dark saying on the harp. Why should I fear the days of evil in the days of evil, when the iniquity at my heels surrounds me? Those who trust in their wealth and boast in the multitude of their riches, none of them can by any means redeem his brother, nor give to God a ransom for him. For the redemption of their souls is costly, and it shall cease forever, that he should continue to live eternally and not see the pit. For he sees wise men die, likewise the fool and the senseless person perish, and leave their wealth to others. Their inner thought is that their houses will last forever, their dwelling places to all generations. They call their lands after their own names. Nevertheless, man, though in honor, he does not remain. He is like the beasts that perish. This is the way of those who are foolish, and of their posterity who approve their sayings. Like sheep they are laid in the grave. Death shall feed on them. The upright shall have dominion over them in the morning, and their beauty shall be consumed in the grave far from their dwelling. But God will redeem my soul from the power of the grave, for he shall receive me. That's one of the Psalms. Remember, the Psalms are song lyrics, and this song is talking about the frailty of humanity and how death is at the door for all of us. And yet God says through his word, there's something more. You and I are made up of more than just flesh and blood, flesh and bone. And God has seen fit to weave his plan and purpose throughout the ages to redeem us, to buy us back with his blood so that we could have the hope of heaven with him forever. But God will redeem my soul from the power of the grave, for he shall receive me. All right, with that, let's open our Bibles. Let's open God's word to the Gospel of Matthew chapter 27. The Gospel of Matthew chapter 27. And the title of our time together this morning is God is Sovereign and Man is Responsible. Some of you are going to understand why that's controversial. Shouldn't be, because they are both true. God is sovereign. And man is responsible. And we're going to see over and over and over in the scripture today, fulfilled prophecies, multiple fulfilled prophecies, showing the sovereignty of God. And then we're going to see over and over and over in the scripture today, multiple, obviously guilty parties, multiple people who are culpable for the death of Jesus, responsible for the death of Jesus. And as we go through this, I want you to keep track of how many prophecies you see fulfilled in this section of scripture, how we see God's sovereignty over and over. And then also track with me how many responsible parties there are, how many are culpable for the murder of our Savior, including me. And with that, let's pray for our time together in God's word. Jesus, thank you for giving this to us. Thank you for helping us to consider your goodness and your severity. The fact that you are an absolutely righteous judge who will not wink at sin, who will not sweep it under the rug. But you are also a loving heavenly Father that longs to forgive. And we see the conclusion of these two aspects of your character in the cross, where while we were at our worst, you died for us. You died for us. You took our place. When everything in us and around us was screaming guilty, you paid our price in full and then extended to us an invitation for salvation. And for that, we are so thankful. We're so thankful. And we long for others to know this as well, to know you as well. So bless our time in your word today, Lord. We ask this together in Jesus' name. Amen. I'll read something to you. Men of Israel, hear these words.
Jesus of Nazareth, a man attested by God to you by miracles, wonders, and signs, which God did through him in your midst, as you yourselves also know, him, being delivered by the determined purpose and foreknowledge of God, you have taken by lawless hands and have crucified and have put to death. Peter said this when he was preaching on Pentecost in Acts chapter 2. A little later on, he said, therefore, let all of the house of Israel know assuredly that God has made this Jesus, whom you crucified, both Lord and Messiah. As we begin to see, God is sovereign and man is responsible. As we will see in this section of scripture, so many prophecies fulfilled pointing to God's sovereignty. And we'll also see so many guilty parties, including me. We're going to see this clearly in the actual events that the Apostle Peter was alluding to when he said of Jesus

purpose and settled plan and foreknowledge of God, you crucified and put out of the way, killing him by the hands of lawless and wicked men. Another one. This man who was put into your power by the predetermined plan and foreknowledge of God, you nailed up and murdered, and you used for your purpose men without the law. God is sovereign. He has a predetermined purpose and plan. Man is also responsible, and we're going to see both of these quite clearly as we work our way through Matthew's account of what happened on Calvary. And as we work our way through this large passage of Scripture, try to track how many in both categories. How many fulfilled prophecies? How many guilty parties? Over and over, we're going to see God's sovereignty and somehow weaving all of this together perfectly and purposefully for you and for me. And over, we will see the culpability of so many involved, including you and including me. For we need to acknowledge from the beginning that it was my sin and his love that kept Jesus on the cross of Calvary until all was accomplished, until the work of salvation was finished, until the price was paid in full. My sin, your sin, and his love kept him on the cross. So with some humility, let's carefully work our way through God's predetermined purpose and plan to offer up his one and only son. His one and only son who was arrested and spat on and beaten and mocked and scourged and spat on again and beaten again and mocked again and crucified and killed at the hands of sinful, responsible, culpable men. Let's start at verse 1, chapter 27. Matthew 27, verses 1 and 2. Verse 1. When morning came, all the chief priests and elders of the people plotted against Jesus to put him to death. And when they had bound him, they led him away and delivered him to Pontius Pilate, the governor. So consider, the Jewish people at this time were under Roman occupation, under Roman rule, which among other things meant that they were no longer able to carry out capital punishment. So in their plot to put Jesus to death, they not only needed to get Jesus to the Roman ruler, which was Pontius Pilate, but they also needed to trump up charges that would mean something to a Roman ruler. See, Pilate, among all sorts of other things, was well known for his disdain for the Jewish people and for their culture and for their customs. So if they would have just said, or simply said to Pilate, that this man claims to be our Messiah, he would have dismissed the whole thing and said, deal with it yourself. So after arresting Jesus in the middle of the night, like 1 a.m, and after interrogating and mocking and spitting on and beating Jesus all night, then in the morning at first light, they convened again to put the finishing touches on their plan to put Jesus to death, which included delivering him to Pilate with the following charges, which were trumped up to mean something to a Roman ruler. They said to Pilate in Luke 23:2, "We found this fellow perverting the nation and forbidding to pay taxes to Caesar and saying that he himself is Christ a king in contradiction to Caesar." Trumped up charges that would mean something to a Roman ruler who was charged by Caesar to keep the peace in this particular area. And this is where all of this begins. But as this is beginning, there's something else happening. Something else happening at the same time. Something else that happened according to the determined purpose and foreknowledge of God at the hands of a man who was responsible and culpable for his wicked plan. Look at verse 3. Verse 3. Then Judas, his betrayer, seeing that Jesus had been condemned, was remorseful and brought back the 30 pieces of silver to the chief priests and elders, saying, "I have sinned by betraying innocent blood." And they said, "What's that to us? You see to it." Then he threw down the pieces of silver in the temple and departed and went and hanged himself. So here's Judas, culpable for the betrayal of Jesus, of whom Jesus himself said, "It would have been better for that man if he had not been born."
Why?

0: because he was responsible for what he did. He was culpable for what he did. And yet listen to the whole verse where Jesus said this. The Son of Man goes as it is written of him. The determined purpose and foreknowledge of God. His predetermined plan. The Son of Man goes as it is written of him, but woe to that man by whom the Son of Man is betrayed. It would have been better for that man if he had not been born. God is sovereign and man is responsible. Judas could have put a stop to all of this, and yet he didn't. And don't confuse his remorse here with repentance. Paul said in 2 Corinthians 7:10, godly sorrow leads to repentance that leads to salvation and leaves no regret. But worldly sorrow brings death. And we all know this instinctually. You catch your kid doing something and you can see immediately if they're sorry over what they did or they're sorry because they got caught. You've seen that before. That's the difference. One of the differences between godly sorrow and worldly sorrow. Worldly sorrow is sorry over the consequences of their own choices. Oh man, all this happened because I did this and I just feel bad about it, remorseful about it. But that doesn't lead to repentance, which leads to forgiveness, which leads to salvation. And you can see this vividly described for us in the difference between Peter and Judas. Peter's denial and Judas's betrayal aren't too far apart. But Peter found godly sorrow that led to actual repentance, which led to life. Judas only existed in worldly sorrow, which led to feeling sorry over the consequences of his choices, which led to death. And this is painted for us before us. And when he finally went back to his tempters, hoping that his tempters would be comforters, he only found cruelty. What did they do? What did they respond to him? What do we care? It's your problem. What did Judas do? Took the 30 pieces of silver and chucked them into the temple. He goes, you know this is blood money. I know this is blood money. If you're not going to take it back, you at least have to pick it up. He threw it into a place where no one else could pick it up except for the priests who paid him to betray Jesus. To do something that Jesus said had a price that it would have been better for Judas to never have been born. Verse 5 once again. Then he threw down the pieces of silver in the temple and departed and went and hanged himself. But the chief priests took the silver pieces and said, it's not lawful to put them into the treasury because they are the price of blood. So much awful irony there. And they consulted together and bought with them the potter's field to bury strangers in. Therefore, that field has been called the field of blood to this day. Pause and consider. Sometimes we mistakenly associate with this the field that Judas died in and fell in, and it's not the case. It's called the field of blood because it was bought with blood money. The field of blood because it was bought with blood money. And why did they buy the field? The potter's field, to bury strangers in. Verse 9, then was fulfilled what was spoken by Jeremiah the prophet, saying, and they took the 30 pieces of silver, the value of him who was priced, whom they of the children of Israel priced, and they gave them for the potter's field as the Lord directed me. So many fulfilled prophecies, so many guilty parties. Judas is one of them. And what did they do with this blood money that they gave to him and he gave back to them? They said, this is dirty blood money. We can't put it in the treasury, but we can buy something. What did they buy with it? They bought the potter's field. What was the potter's field? It was where, you know, forsaken and forgotten, useless, broken clay pots were thrown. And they said, this could be a place where we could take forsaken and forgotten, broken clay pots called the lives of strangers could be thrown. This place where the forsaken and forgotten and broken were thrown, this field was bought with the price of Jesus' blood. If that's not a vivid picture for you and for me, I don't know what is. God is sovereign, weaving these things together throughout the centuries. Man is responsible. It would have been better for Judas not to have been born. Now, verse 11. Jesus stood before the governor, and the governor asked him, saying, Are you the king of the Jews? Jesus said to him, it is as you say. And while he was being accused by the chief priests and the elders, Jesus answered nothing. And then Pilate said to him, do you not hear how many things they testify against you? But he answered him not one word, so that the governor marveled greatly. Once again, another fulfilled prophecy, Isaiah 53, as a sheep before its shearers is silent, so he did not open his mouth. As false accusation after false accusation came from the mouths of culpable and responsible men, Jesus stood silent and fulfilled yet another part of God's predetermined purpose and foreordained plan. And a man named Pilate was watching all of this and marveling. He was used to men groveling for their lives, doing whatever they had to do to escape the horrors of what happens next. Pilate was not used to what was happening before him in this instance with this man, a man who was beaten and bloody and yet at the same time silent and strong and had something otherworldly in his eyes. How can you not say anything when they make these accusations against you? How can you not know the horrors of what's going to happen next? There's something about this man, something otherworldly about this man. Verse 15. Now at the feast, the governor was accustomed to releasing to the multitude one prisoner whom they wished. And at that time, they had a notorious prisoner called Barabbas. Therefore, when they had gathered together, Pilate said to them, whom do you want me to release to you, Barabbas or Jesus, who is called Messiah? For he knew that they had handed him over because of envy. While he was sitting on the judgment seat, his wife sent to him, saying, have nothing to do with that just man, for I have suffered many things today in a dream because of him. But the chief priests and elders persuaded the multitudes that they should ask for Barabbas and destroy Jesus. And the governor answered and said to them, which of the two do you want me to release to you? And they said, Barabbas. And Pilate said to them, what then shall I do with Jesus, who is called the Messiah? And they all said to him, let him be crucified. So many fulfilled prophecies, so many guilty parties, and yet it was my sin that yelled louder than the crowd that day, let him be crucified. And then the governor said, why? What evil has he done? But they cried out all the more, saying, let him be crucified. And when Pilate saw that he could not prevail at all, but rather a tumult was rising, he took water and washed his hands before the multitude, saying, I am innocent of the blood of this just person. You see to it. And all the people answered and said, his blood be on us and on our children. And then he released Barabbas to them. And when they had scourged Jesus, he delivered him to be crucified. There's so much in this section of scripture. We can only touch on a few points. What am I going to do with this Jesus? That's the question the Pilate's trying to answer. What am I going to do with this Jesus? That's the question we all have to answer. And in an attempt to actually avoid an answer, Pilate asked the crowd if they wanted Barabbas or Jesus released to them, and he thought there would be an obvious answer. And yet they cried out for Barabbas, a life taker, a murderer, instead of Jesus, who was a life giver. And as we go through all these fulfilled prophecies and all of these guilty parties, we have to continually remind ourselves that it was our sin that kept him on that cross. Our sin that led to all of this. Our sin that yelled louder than the crowd that day, crucify. It's our sin when we choose the life taker over the life giver. Our sin, by definition, always takes more than it gives. Following Jesus costs, but always gives more than it takes. We are guilty, just as guilty, for choosing Barabbas over Jesus at times, choosing the life taker over the life giver. And yet again, in an attempt to avoid an actual answer, Pilate performed a little bit of theater washing his hands in a bowl of water, saying, I am innocent of the blood of this just person. You see to it. And probably the strongest statement of culpability in all of the scriptures. All of the people answered and said, his blood, the guilt for his crucifixion, the guilt for his murder, the blood guilt, his blood be on us and on our children. You remember what Peter preached on Pentecost? God has made this Jesus, whom you crucified, both Lord and Messiah. And it says right after he said this, they were cut to the heart and said, what do we do? And Peter said, repent and receive the gift of everlasting life. Be baptized. Come to Jesus. His blood be upon us and our children. I know you said that in another way, but there's a gift offered to you today for his blood to be upon you and your children, not to bring culpability, but to bring salvation. But we can't wink at sin. We can't sweep it under the rug. God has made this Jesus, whom I crucified, both Lord and Messiah. Jesus being delivered by the predetermined purpose and foreknowledge of God, I have taken by lawless hands and have crucified and put to death. There can't be any greater culpability. And again, if you want to blame anybody for the horrors of what happens next, blame me. It was my sin that led to all of this. I was at my worst when God demonstrated his great love for me by enduring what he endured for me next. Look at verse 27. Then the soldiers of the governor took Jesus in the praetorium and gathered the whole garrison around him. 600 soldiers. And they stripped him. They put a scarlet robe on him. And when they twisted a crown of thorns, they put it on his head. And a reed in his right hand. Not a rod, but a reed. And they bowed the knee before him and mocked him, saying, Hail, King of the Jews. And then they spat on him. They took the reed and struck him on the head. And when they had mocked him, they took the robe off him, put his own clothes on him, and led him away to be crucified. He's already been scourged. His back is ripped open to the bone, to the sinew. They put clothes on him just long enough for the blood to congeal. And then they ripped that robe off of him and put his own clothes back on him. The amount of physical pain that is coursing through his veins is unimaginable. And yet I invite you to consider for a moment, don't skip over the mockery that he endured as well. Jesus told his disciples not to fear anything that man could do to them physically. But Jesus didn't suffer just physically. Beyond the suffering physically, he suffered emotionally, he suffered spiritually. God made him who knew no sin to be sin for us. And then he received the full wrath of God. But he also suffered emotionally. And we see this in the mockery. Don't skip over the mockery. I have a really odd question for you, but have you ever in the heat of an argument been mocked by someone that you love? And it almost feels physically painful, doesn't it? Whether that's your children or your spouse, just really pointed, painful mockery. And as much as you would love your children or your spouse, Jesus loves the people that are crucifying him more. These are the very people that he's dying for. And they're mocking him and spitting on him and repeatedly beating him. We can't fathom the love that Jesus has for the very people who are doing this to him. Stripping him and beating him and spitting on him and mocking him, all before crucifying him. Verse 32. Now as they came out, they found a man of Cyrene, Simon by name. Him they compelled to bear his cross. And when they had come to a place called Golgotha, that is to say, a place of a skull, They gave him sour wine mingled with gall to drink, but when he tasted it, he would not drink it. Then they crucified him. Now, it's interesting to me, this is the only description of the crucifixion that we get in the New Testament. Then they crucified him. Why is it that this is the only description of the crucifixion that we get? It's because the people that Matthew was writing to would be very, very, very, very familiar with the horrors of crucifixion. This is what the Romans used, adopted from the Persians, perfected by the Romans, to spread horror in all of the people that they captured. It was the worst way to die. It was the longest and most painful, most excruciating. In fact, our word excruciating means from the cross. Excrucio, excruciating. And it was the most humiliating way to die. Naked, beaten, bloodied, spit on. Now, we aren't that familiar with the horrors of crucifixion. And so, if you're able, please consider some of the following. This is from an article in the actual Journal of American Medical by a doctor named William Edwards, who was going over the physical suffering of Jesus on the cross. That although the Romans did not invent crucifixion, they perfected it as a form of torture and capital punishment that was designed to produce a slow death with maximum pain and suffering. The victim's back was first torn open by the scourging and then opened again as the congealing, clotting blood came off with the clothing that was removed at the place of the crucifixion. When thrown on the ground to nail the hands to the crossbeam, the wounds were again opened and deepened and contaminated with dirt. While attached to the upright cross, each breath would cause the painful wounds on the back to scrape against the rough wood of the upright beam and were further aggravated. Driving the nail through the wrist severed the large median nerve. This stimulated nerve caused bolts of fiery pain in both arms and often resulted in a claw-like grip in the victim's hands. Beyond the severe pain, the major effect of crucifixion inhibited normal breathing. The weight of the body pulling down on the arms and shoulders tended to lock the respiratory muscles in an inhalation state, thus hindering exhalation. To get a good breath, one had to push against the feet and flex the elbows, pulling from the shoulders. Putting the weight of the body on the feet produced more pain, and flexing the elbows twisted at the hands, hanging on the nails produced even more pain. Lifting the body for a breath also painfully scraped the back against the rough wooden post. Each effort to get a proper breath was agonizing, exhausting, and led to a sooner death. Not uncommonly, insects would light upon or burrow into the open wounds or the eyes, the ears, and the nose of the dying and helpless victim. And birds of prey would tear at these sites. Death from crucifixion would come from many sources. Acute shock from blood loss, being too exhausted to breathe any longer, dehydration, stress-induced heart attack or congestive heart failure, leading to cardiac rupture. If the victim did not die quickly enough, the legs were broken, and the victim was soon unable to breathe. How bad was crucifixion? We get our English word excruciating from the Roman word out of the cross. And then there's a quote from a scholar named Adam Clark that says, "Consider how heinous sin must be in the sight of God when it requires such a sacrifice." I'll modify that slightly. Consider how heinous my sin must be in the sight of God when it requires such a sacrifice. And yet we said previous to this that the physical wasn't the entirety of this sacrifice. Jesus even said, "Do not fear what man can do to you physically, what man can do to the body, but fear the one who can take your whole body and soul and throw you into the pit." This was the one that Jesus was fearing before. This is the one that Jesus was sorrowful to the point of death before. He's before his Father saying, "If there's any other way for this to happen, let it be. Nevertheless, not my will be done, but your will be done." drinking the cup, the full cup of God's wrath, being separated from his Father, who he's never been separated before for all of eternity past, becoming sin, a sin offering, and then receiving the full wrath of God. This is what Jesus was anticipating. This is what he was sorrowful over. This made the physical suffering pale in comparison. And yet again, consider how heinous my sin must be in the sight of God when it requires such a sacrifice. So they crucified him, verse 35. And they divided his garments, casting lots, that it might be fulfilled, which was spoken by the prophet. They divided my garments among them, and for my clothing they cast lots, another fulfilled prophecy. Sitting down, they kept watch over him there, and they put up over his head the accusation written against him: "This is Jesus, the King of the Jews." Then two robbers were crucified with him, one on the right and another on the left. And those who passed by blasphemed him, wagging their heads and saying, "You who destroy the temple and build it in 3 days, save yourself. If you are the Son of God, come down from the cross." Likewise, the chief priests also, mocking with the scribes and elders, said, "He saved others, himself he cannot save. If he's the King of Israel, let him now come down from the cross, and we will believe him. He trusted in God, let him deliver him now if he will have him. For he said, 'I am the Son of God.'" Even the robbers who were being crucified with him reviled him with the same thing. Now, it was from the sixth hour until the ninth hour there was darkness all over the land. Too many times in the passage we just read, it was fulfilling Isaiah 53, but consider this fulfillment of prophecy. From the sixth hour till the ninth hour there was darkness all over the land. This fulfills Amos chapter 8, verses 9 and 10. Listen to this. "And it shall come to pass in that day, says the Lord God, that I will make the sun go down at noon, and I will darken the earth in broad daylight. I will turn your feasts into mourning and all your songs into lamentation. I will bring sackcloth on every waist and baldness on every head. I will make it like mourning for an only son, and in its end like a bitter day." Another fulfilled prophecy. And about the ninth hour, verse 46, Jesus cried out with a loud voice, saying, "Eli, Eli, lama sabachthani," that is, my God, why have you forsaken me?" Some of those who stood there when they heard that said, "This man is calling for Elijah." Immediately one of them ran and took a sponge, filled it with sour wine, put it on a reed, and offered it to him to drink. The rest said, "Let him alone. Let's see if Elijah will come and save him." And then Jesus cried out again with a loud voice and yielded up his spirit. The other gospels tell us what he said. He cried out one word, tetelestai. It's a word that means paid in full. It was stamped on invoices when they were paid in full. It means it is finished. He cried this from the cross when the work of salvation was completed. And then, right after the work of salvation was completed and the way was made open to God, look what happens in verse 51. "Then behold, the veil of the temple was torn in two from top to bottom." The veil in the temple, separating the holy place from the most holy place, a symbol of the separation between sinful man and a holy God, 18 inches woven thick. Elephants on either side could not have torn it. And yet God tore it from the top to the bottom so that it could not be mistaken what he was saying to all of humanity. The way is now open for sinful man to come to a holy God, because the price of your sin, all of your sin, has been paid. Even the sin of putting Jesus on the cross. Let his blood be upon us and our children. Those very same people who are crying out for culpability were preached to by Peter on Pentecost And he told them, there's a way for you to be completely forgiven. For you to believe in Jesus and to receive the gift that he just purchased for you. Forgiveness and adoption into God's family. And he did this in a spectacular fashion. Then behold, the veil of the temple was torn in two from top to bottom, and the earth quaked, and the rocks were split, and the graves were opened, and many bodies of the saints who had fallen asleep were raised. And coming out of the graves after his resurrection, they went into the holy city and appeared to many. So when the centurion and those with him who were guarding Jesus saw the earthquake and the things that had happened, they feared greatly, saying, truly, this was the Son of God. That's the conclusion that this man came to. And I wonder if he was a part of that garrison that was spitting on and mocking and beating Jesus. And one of the Gospels says, when this centurion saw how Jesus died, he said, this man must be more than just a man. This man truly was a Son of God. Now, it's one thing to come to that conclusion. It's another thing to receive him as Lord and Savior. It's one thing to know about Jesus and all of the facts and figures. I understand the mathematics of salvation, that a holy God died for sinful man and paid the price in full. I know about Jesus. I know who he is. He's the Son of God. Well, the demons know all of these things and they shudder. And there's a difference between knowing these things and then receiving Jesus as Savior. And this is what I implore you to do today if you haven't already. You may know about Jesus because of your culture that you grew up in. You might know all of the math. He died on the cross for your sins. He rose from the dead to give you the receipt. You believe he is the Son of God. But have you personally said to him, it was my sin that put you there. My sin that you paid for. And I want you to be my Savior and my Lord. Have you made it personal between you and him? If you haven't, I implore you to do so. All those fulfilled prophecies were for you. These things were written that you might know that you have everlasting life. These things were written and given so that you might know that Jesus of Nazareth is the Messiah, and in him you might have everlasting life. But only you can make this decision. Because you see, God is sovereign in giving you this opportunity, and you are responsible to choose this opportunity. Choose him right now. And you'll find out after you choose him that he had chosen you from before the very foundations of the world. His love beyond our ability to fully understand. The only thing that we can do is be in awe of him, what he's done, and worship him. So, Lord, as you extend this invitation to those who are gathered here, I pray that many would receive salvation. God, I pray especially for those who have come to the conclusion that you are who you said you are, and you did what you said you were going to do. That they would personally receive you. Not only as Savior, but also as Lord. Not only for the forgiveness of sin, but also to intentionally glorify you with our lives. Lord, only your Holy Spirit can do this as you reach out to them. And I pray, God, that they would respond to you. And that we would see many souls saved, many men and women and children discipled, becoming learners and followers of you, Jesus, as they find refuge in you. Lord, in response to all this, how could we not be in awe and worship? In view of your mercy, we offer ourselves to you as a living sacrifice to bring you glory. And we give you this particular time now as we sing to you, Jesus, as we respond to your goodness and your severity. It's in Jesus' name we pray. Amen.
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long ago. We are made right with God by placing our faith in Jesus Christ. And this is true for everyone who believes, no matter who we are. For everyone has sinned. We all fall short of God's glorious standard. Yet God, with undeserved kindness, declares that we are righteous. He did this through Christ Jesus when he freed us from the penalty for our sins. For God presented Jesus as the sacrifice for sin. People are made right with God when they believe that Jesus sacrificed his life, shedding his blood. This sacrifice shows that God was being fair when he held back and did not punish those who sinned in times past. For he was looking ahead and including them in what he would do in this present time. God did this to demonstrate his righteousness. For he himself is fair and just, and he declares sinners to be right in his sight.

0: 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Let us know. 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

I have set the Lord always before me. 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

For it is by grace you have been saved through faith. And this not from yourselves, it is the gift of God. Not by works, so that no one can boast. For we are God's workmanship, created in Christ Jesus to do good works, which God prepared in advance for us to do. Ephesians 2, 8

I passed on to you what was most important and what had also been passed on to me. Christ died for our sins, just as the scriptures said. He was buried, and he was raised from the dead on the third day, just as the scriptures said. He was seen by Peter, and then by the 12. After that, he was seen by more than 500 of his followers at one time, most of whom are still alive, though some have died. Then he was seen by James, and later by all the apostles. Last of all, as though I had been born at the wrong time, I also saw him. 1 Corinthians 15:3-8.

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Then Jesus said to the Jews who had believed him, "If you continue in my word, you really are my disciples. You will know the truth, and the truth will set you free." "We're descendants of Abraham," they answered him, "and we've never been enslaved to anyone. How can you say you will become free?" Jesus responded, "Truly I tell you, everyone who commits sin is a slave of sin. A slave does not remain in the household forever, but a son does remain forever. So if the Son sets you free, you really will be free." John 8:31-36.

things that end in eternal doom. But now you are free from the power of sin and have become slaves of God. Now you do those things that lead to holiness and result in eternal life. For the wages of sin is death, but the free gift of God is eternal life through Christ Jesus our Lord.

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4: Verse 65, we have journeyed that far in this longest chapter of the Bible, the longest of the Psalms, this chapter about the Bible, fitting that it would be the longest chapter in the Bible, and certainly about the God of the Bible. Verse 65 says, "Thou hast dealt well with thy servant, O Lord, according unto thy word. Teach me good judgment and knowledge, for I have believed thy commandments. Before I was afflicted, I went astray, but now have I kept thy word. Thou art good and doest good. Teach me thy statutes. The proud have forged a lie against me, but I will keep thy precepts with my whole heart. Their heart is as fat as grease." We know these days that's not good. "But I delight in thy law. It is good for me that I have been afflicted, that I might learn thy statutes. The law of thy mouth is better to me than thousands of gold and of silver." This first section where the psalmist tells us about difficulties in his life, affliction. He's telling us Horatio Spafford told us, that it is well with my soul. And he says that, "Thou hast dealt well with thy servant." You want to be able to say that when you're going through difficulties. That is, thy servant. That's a very comfortable and more confident place to be when things seem to be falling apart, and you can say, "Lord, and whatever else is going on, you know this. I'm your servant." Because he's going to talk about being afflicted here in 67 and 71. So he says, "Lord, you've dealt well with thy servant." Now think of that in the context here. He's going to talk about difficulties that come, the affliction that had come. And look, affliction comes when you read through the Bible. If you take just the word afflicted and you go through the Bible, it comes in lots of different ways. It can come from a spouse. It can come financially. It can come via disease or death. It can come in many different ways through the scripture, from an army, from a battlefield. It's interesting when you take that word and go all the way through the scripture with it. So the Lord knows us. The Lord measures certain things in our lives. He allows a certain amount of pressure / affliction to come into our lives. And it says here, "You have dealt well with thy servant." Now, this is an hindsight. I'm not pretending that when things are falling apart, I'm excited. When things are getting better, I'm excited. When things are falling apart, I'm not really excited. I'm like, "Lord, are you sure? I'm your pastor. If word gets out, this is going to look bad for you, beating up your pastor this way. This is not good for your rep." You know, just, I'm a whiner and a wimp. But the psalmist, looking back at terrible and difficult, genuinely difficult times, says, "Lord, from here, on this side of it, 2020 being hindsight. You dealt well with me, Lord, with your servant, O Lord. And it was according to your word. I should have known. It was there. It was recorded. It was written down. It's who you are. So he says, Lord, teach me good judgment. Lord, help me make good decisions. Help me make the right decisions. Anybody need help in that place? By the way, if you don't, you really do. Believe it or not, if you go home, turn on the news tonight, right now, we are all rookies. We are all somewhere we have never been before. And so much of what we see in the world flares up, dies down, flares up, dies down. We know one of these times it's going to flare up, and then it's going to flare upper. I don't know if that's now. But there are very interesting, malevolent forces at work behind the scenes. And I think even people that think that they are calling shots are not aware of what is driving them. We have his word. How wonderful that is for us. Teach me good judgment, Lord. And knowledge, he says. For I have believed thy commandments. In other words, what he's asking for, Lord, it will be proper in the context of the written word. Good judgment, doing things rightly, Lord. They have a barometer. There's a measuring rod, and that is your word. And he says, now, look, before I was afflicted, I went astray. But now have I kept thy word. So this psalmist wasn't always obedient. All of the things we find he knows about the word of God through 176 verses here. He's telling us he had gone astray. He didn't always walk in step with that. He had made mistakes. You can't relate to that, I understand. But he's being very honest with us. He says, before I was afflicted, before these things, whatever they were, they're undefined here, and I'm glad of that because I think they're different for each of us. Before I was afflicted, I went astray, Lord. But now have I kept thy word. Please notice what he says astray is not keeping the word. Before I was afflicted, I went astray. But now, what's not being astray, now have I kept thy word. So he's telling us what going astray is for you and I as children of God is not keeping the word of God. And look, there are many times when looking at the scripture and just saying, all right, I'm going to knuckle down here, face value, it takes faith. Because we're just afraid. Well, Lord, if it's that simple, if I just do it that way, you're telling me things are going to work out? Yeah, I'm telling you, heaven and earth are going to pass away, but my word's going to abide forever. And we live in a world that is very contrary to all of that in every system of values. Before I was afflicted, I went astray. So it says here, this affliction, whatever it was a medicine. It was corrective. It put something back on track again. It made something better that was waning, that was suffering, that was dying, that was atrophied. He says, you allowed this affliction to come in my life, whatever that may have been. And before you did that, I was off track. I was going astray. You allowed a difficulty to come in my life. And now, Lord, I'm keeping your word again. And look, sometimes those come, and what we're saying is, well, this ain't fair. There's a big court in the sky called fairness. He's going to have to appear to if we call him there. This ain't fair. Well, he knows next week, and he knows next month, and he knows next year. And he knows what's going to happen in our lives. Well, as we get to the next set of verses, it becomes very clear. And he allows certain pressures to come into our life and set our course. If I asked, I'm sure there'd be a lot of people here tonight that look back in their life to a certain time and very difficult things they went through and realize, Lord, that became an Ebenezer in my life. That set a pillar. You put something in my life in that circumstance that I am never going to let go of. And I can be hard-headed but you're harder headed in your love. And you allowed those things to come. And looking back now, Lord, verse 65, you've dealt well with your servant. Those things were medicinal. And I wouldn't have realized it at the time, but now I've kept your word. 68, he says, Lord, you're good, and you do good. I know you think you should say all the time. Thou art good and doest good, so, Lord, teach me thy statutes. So there's no wavering here. The proud have forged a lie against me. But I will keep thy precepts with my whole heart. No doubt, many times that lie that comes, and the proud are very much in step with the proud one. Isaiah 14 tells us of Lucifer, and it says his heart was lifted up. He is the first one to lift up his will against the will of God. There was one kingdom and one will till then. Ezekiel 28 describes him in his unfallen state in Eden. And Isaiah 14, he says, I will be like the Most High. I will stand on the congregation on the sides of the north. I will do this. And all of a sudden we had another will, and pride is at the root. It's satanic, but it's at the root of so many of my problems, personally. And don't look at me like you're surprised. I know about you. You know, there's male pride, there's female pride. Those are different creatures, but they're both real. And you know, we're learning, we're walking with him. His affliction is teaching us and curing us and medicinal in our lives. But he says here that there is, in the enemy's camp, the proud have forged a lie. No doubt part of that lie was, you know, God doesn't love you. How could you be going through what you're going through if God loves you? God is good. You're out there preaching good news to everybody. We watch what's going on in your life. No thanks. We don't want your God. If he loved you, why is that going on? The psalmist is saying, Lord, you've dealt well with your servant. When I was going through it, I didn't realize it, but you allowed me to be in affliction because I was off track. And now I'm keeping your word again. Yeah, there's people around me, they want to throw that on my head, and they want to accuse you. God doesn't love you, doesn't care about you. Look, it tells us this in Revelation. It says, and I heard a loud voice in heaven saying, now has come salvation and strength in the kingdom of our God and the power of his Christ, for the accuser of our brethren is cast down, which accused them before our God day and night. And they overcame him by the blood of the Lamb and by the word of their testimony, and they loved not their own lives to death. They overcame by the blood of the Lamb, the word of their testimony, and it says Satan is the accuser of the brethren. He accuses 24/7, it says there in the Greek. He never stops, 7 days a week. And very interesting, the word accuse there in the Greek is katagero. He loves to get us into categories. Well, I'm doing good in this area. I'm in this category, I'm getting a B and a C+. I'm really failing in this category. No. There's one category, sin. And the blood of the Savior has washed us and has cleansed us and has emancipated us and has set us free. He is not grading on a curve. But we like to judge one another like that. Categories. And the thing is, I've seen people in ministry fall, and afterwards you think, how could they have been doing that? Because they categorize. They put in a file. They divide their sin and their life up into categories and files, and somehow they think the good files outweigh the bad, and then God understands, and I can kind of move forward, and we're going to work this out. No, Satan is the accuser. He's the catagero. He loves to get us into that flaw. But they overcame by the blood of the Lamb and the word of their testimony. And he's the proud of the proud. He's the first one. It says here, the proud have forged a lie against me. But Lord, I'm going to keep your precepts with my whole heart. Their heart, in contrast to my heart, I'm going to keep your precepts with my whole heart. Their heart is as fat as grease. Now, it sounds like a cardiologist nightmare, doesn't it? It means, you know, look, in that day, fat was different. Then it was healthy. It was good. It was stout. Their heart is as fat as grease. The idea is it's carnal and it's indulgent. It's sensual is what it's saying. That's the way their heart is. But I delight in thy law. It is good for me that I have been afflicted. That's really hindsight. You really have to come to some conclusions. It is good for me that I've been afflicted. Look, that I might learn thy statutes. I'll tell you one thing he's saying here. It made me teachable. Lord, it was good for me that I was afflicted. It made me teachable. It just knocks the smarty pants right out of you. It made me teachable. The law of thy mouth, look what he's saying here, is better to me. Better to me should be surrounded. The law of thy mouth is better to me than thousands of gold, than all of the wealth of this world. The law of your mouth doesn't say it's better to everyone. Certainly wasn't better to Judas. He had a price. He said it's better to me than thousands of gold and silver. I think when the Father looks down from heaven, it delights him to see that. When his sons and daughters are not, you know, so carnal that all they're caring about is this world, you know. Because Jesus, when he was in the temptation in the wilderness, the Satan came to him and offered him all of the kingdoms, all of the glory of them, all the wealth of them. And he turned away. Said, you should serve the Lord your God, and him only shalt thou serve. And sometimes we can, our hearts can get in the place we think, if we had this, if I had that, if I had this, if I had that, if I had that. Isn't it interesting? This guy's been through enough. He's got enough scars on his heart and on his soul. He's been afflicted enough. He says, Lord, the law of your mouth is better to me than all of the wealth of this world, thousands of gold and silver. Now, next section, he says this, you know, thy hands have made me and fashioned me. Give me understanding that I might learn thy commandments. They that fear thee will be glad when they see me, because I have hoped in thy word. I know, O Lord, and that's what we have to do. I know, O Lord, that thy judgments are right, and that thou in faithfulness hath afflicted me. He's making a statement, and it gives birth to five requests now. If you look, they all begin with the word let. Let, I pray thee, thy merciful kindness be for my comfort, according to thy word, and unto thy servant. Let thy tender mercies come unto me, that I may live, for thy law is my delight. Let the proud be ashamed, for they dealt perversely with me without a cause, but I will meditate in thy precepts. Let those that fear thee turn unto me, and those that have known thy testimonies. Let my heart be sound in thy statutes, that I be not ashamed. Very interesting. He talks of God's involvement in his life, even to the point of afflicting him, realizing the truths of God's word. And then he says this, Lord, thy hands have made me and fashion me. I am handmade, he says. Custom made. I am handmade. I did not get here through pond scum and monkeys. I am handmade. You know, in several pages, if this is David, he will say there, thou hast possessed my reins. Thou hast covered me in my mother's womb. I will praise thee, for I am fearfully and wonderfully made. Marvelous are thy works, that my soul knoweth right well. My substance was not hid from thee when I was made in secret and curiously wrought in the lowest parts of the earth. Thine eyes did see my substance, yet being unperfect. And in thy book all my members were written, which in continuous were fashioned, when as yet there was none of them. And remarkable things about the sovereignty of God. Paul, of course, will say that we are his workmanship, and that there are good works foreordained, Ephesians 2:10, that we should walk in them. The psalmist has a great sense here now. You know, I can't get away with it. God, you afflicted me. You dealt with me. And now he says, you know, Lord, it's because your hands have made me. I'm yours. You didn't let me get lost or let me get off track, Lord. Your hands, I'm your workmanship. You've done something miraculous in me, and I'm just learning about that, Lord. I you know, and of course it flies in the face again of the evolutionary theory, and Darwinian evolution is like Bosco or something. I mean, it's from a different, it's worn out, it's gone. I mean, anybody who's honest today, who understands the genome and the epigenome and realizes that that's ridiculous. First of all, there is no simple cell, and Darwin was a racist. He had so many things wrong. To buy into that is insane. You and I, each one of us in this room, God's creation, God's work. God was involved from conception to birth. Miraculous. And the psalmist is realizing, you know, here I've lived out my, I mean, you know, you made me, you're involved in the process. And when I've gotten off track, you've chastened me. You've afflicted me. You brought me back on course. You love me. There's purpose in all of this. So he says, so give me understanding. In other words, looking at his creator, give me understanding that I might learn thy commandments. You know, it's the manufacturer's handbook. Lord, let me understand. I'm handmade. And you have purpose, and there isn't anybody that I can appeal to that would be a more sane appeal than the manufacturer, Lord. If I'm your workmanship, then you have the rules on how my life should function more than any other intelligence in the universe. If I'm made by you in all of these intricacies that we can't even measure in the throwaway container, let alone the soul and the spirit, he says, Lord, then your word, Lord, teach me, help, give me understanding, Lord. That they, he says, they that fear thee will be glad when they see me, because I have hoped in thy word. Look, all the way back to verse 63, if you look there, he says, I am a companion of all them that fear thee. That's a good crowd to be around. Because there's when God talks to the nation of Israel, and they are involved in every foul sexual thing, they are involved in drunkenness. They have gone off the course. They're lost. And the Lord says to them, "Hath a nation changed their gods, which are yet no gods? But my people have changed their glory for that which doth not profit. Be astonished, O ye heavens, at this, and be horribly afraid. Be very desolate, saith the Lord, for my people have committed two evils. They have forsaken me, the fountain of living waters, and hewed out cisterns, broken cisterns that can hold no water. Is Israel a servant? Is he a homeborn slave? Is he spoiled? He says, then thine own wickedness shall correct thee, and thy backsliding shall reprove thee. Know therefore and see that it is an evil thing and bitter that thou hast forsaken the Lord thy God, and that my fear is not in thee, saith the Lord God of hosts. He looked, you know, the greatest problem in this nation is there's no more fear of God. The greatest problem isn't nukes coming across the North Pole. The greatest problem, you know, isn't the things that we're seeing on the greatest problem is there's no fear of God. If there was fear of God, how would we treat one another?
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He alone is my rock and my salvation, my fortress where I will not be shaken. My victory and honor come from God alone. He is my refuge, a rock where no enemy can reach me. O my people, trust in Him at all times. Pour out your heart to Him, for God is our refuge. 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

Therefore, I am not ashamed of the gospel of Christ, for it's the power of God unto salvation for those who believe. Romans 1:16.

God's way is perfect. All the Lord's promises prove true. He is a shield for all who look to him for protection. For who is God except the Lord? Who but our God is a solid rock? God is my strong fortress, and he makes my way perfect. 2 Samuel 22, verses 31 through 33.

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My favorite Bible verse, it is not Philippians 4:13. 4:13, I can do all things through him who strengthens me. My favorite is Philippians 4:11. Not that I am speaking of being in need, for I am learned in whatever situation I am to be content.

You will keep in perfect peace all who trust in you, all whose thoughts are fixed on you. Trust in the Lord always, for the Lord God is the eternal rock. Isaiah 26, verses 3 and 4.

I wait quietly before God, for my victory comes from Him. He alone is my rock and my salvation, my fortress where I will never be shaken. Psalm 62, verses 1 through 2.

0: 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We wrote down the attributes in the clinic. We wanted to be strong and comforting and kind and a place where people know they would be loved. And thus came the lion, Aslan, which is representing Jesus in the Chronicles of Narnia and Aslan Clinic.
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I waited patiently for the Lord to help me, and He turned to me and heard my cry. He lifted me out of the pit of despair, out of the mud and the mire. He set my feet on solid ground and steadied me as I walked along. He has given me a new song to sing, a hymn of praise to our God. Many will see what He has done and be amazed. They will put their trust in the Lord. Psalm 40, verses 1 through 3.

0: Yeah, Cindy, can you cue the cassette?
1: That bear shit.
2: Is it all on me?
3: Okay. It's all on
2: me. Oh my gosh, so much better.
3: Like a real mixtape. Yeah.

0: Then Jesus went out to the lake shore again and taught the crowds that were coming to him. As he walked along, he saw Levi, son of Alphaeus, sitting at his tax collector's booth.
1: Follow me and be my disciple,
0: Jesus said to him. So Levi got up and followed him. Later, Levi invited Jesus and his disciples to his home as dinner guests, along with many tax collectors and other disreputable sinners. There were many people of this kind among Jesus' followers. But when the teachers of religious law, who were Pharisees, saw him eating with tax collectors and other sinners, they asked his disciples,
2: "Why does he eat with such scum?"
0: When Jesus heard this, he told them,
1: "Healthy people don't need a doctor. Sick people do. I have come to call not those who think they are righteous, but those who know they are sinners."

right path, O Lord. Point out the road for me to follow. Lead me by your truth and teach me. For you are the God who saves me. All day long I put my hope in you. Psalm 25, verses 4 through 5.

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1: Get ready for an adventure. Lamplighter Theater starts now.

0: Well, hello there. It's good to have you back. You're always welcome here at Lamplighter Theatre. On our last visit...
1: It's been 2 weeks, Constable. And not a trace.
2: We've combed the area and the surrounding villages, even the woods. I'm very sorry, Mr. Grey. We don't know what else to do.
1: Lord Jesus. My name's Abel. Abel Grey. I suppose you know that. Would you please have mercy on a stubborn man like me?
3: Mr. Grey, are you in there? I have an urgent message for you.
1: Yes, I'm coming.
4: I've been sent to fetch you.
1: For what?
4: Nemo wants you.
1: Nemo?

0: is here.
1: Oh, hurry, we're nearly out of time.
2: Papa, Papa! Oh. You came for me.
0: Oh, Nemo. my Nemo. My dear Nemo. I never thought I'd see you again.
2: And look who else is here.
0: Oh, you found him.
2: That's why I left the wagon. I saw little Nemo and then Mary and the man followed after me.
0: So he did take you. Where is the scoundrel?
2: He said he had a good reason and meant no harm.
3: Please, Mr. Grey, listen to him. He needs to tell you something.
0: I'd like to tell him something.
3: Follow me.

0: He's nearing the end, I'm afraid.
1: Is the dwarf here?
2: Yeah, I'm Abel Gray, Nemo's father.
1: Come near. Sit, please. I have something you must hear.
2: Very well.
1: Leave us be, good people. Thank you for your kindness to an outcast.
0: Oh, no, don't worry about it, Doug. It's very hard.
3: May I stay, Papa? I don't want to leave you.
1: Yes. The boy must stay. It is his story I'm about to tell. My name is Harold Weston. I was brought up to serve as the valet of Mr. Winston Oakley. My master wanted to travel through Europe one summer.